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25: Were struck. A senior U.S. official tells me six U.S. warplanes were involved in the strikes. The targets were along the Iranian coast, bordering the Strait of Hormuz and Keshem Island. In what was said to be a post from Iranian broadcasting, Iran has repeatedly stated that the situation in the Strait of Hormuz will not return to what it was before the U.S. attack on Iran. Any transit through the strait must follow the routes announced by Iran. Otherwise, the security of vessels cannot be guaranteed. But Iran's state-run media Fars News Agency says those threats of escalation are fake.
26: Vice President J.D. Vance claimed that Iranians should pick up the phone if they have disagreements about the memorandum. A major update in the disappearance of Nancy Guthrie, the mother of today's show co-host Savannah Guthrie. TMZ reports receiving an authenticated email from someone claiming to have video evidence of the events surrounding her abduction.
27: TMZ's Harvey Levin says that TMZ has received about a dozen emails from this person. He says it's the same person each time, and they're claiming to know the kidnappers.
28: They're saying they have video. And for one Bitcoin, they will lead authorities to the safe place where they can find this phone. They will give them the password and that they will get both the videos and the name and address of the two kidnappers.
27: Levin says the FBI has been working with TMZ's IT team to try and track down whoever is sending these emails.
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8: This one invention made that possible. The saddle. Here to tell the story of the saddle is my daughter, Reagan. Let's get into the story.
9: In an age of cars and planes, it's easy to forget how much of the world was explored from the back of a horse. Long before cowboys rode the open plains and cavalry thundered into battle, the horse was a wild creature. They were first hunted as a food source, but everything changed around 2200 BC. When the people of the Central Asian steppes began to see further potential for the horse, partnership. After recognizing the strength, speed, and endurance of horses, humans began to domesticate them for labor, transport, and eventually for riding. It was a partnership that would shape civilizations. Riding bareback had its limits. The need for balance, control, and long-distance comfort required something more, something that would protect both the horse and the rider. The answer was the saddle. Some of the earliest known saddles came from the Scythians, nomadic warriors of Central Asia. Between the 5th and 3rd centuries BC, they began crafting saddle-like equipment. They weren't elaborate, but they got the job done. With this innovation, Scythian warriors gained unmatched mobility across the steppes, transforming warfare and trade in their area. As horse culture spread from Mesopotamia and Persia to Greece and Rome, so did the saddle. Every civilization molded its own design, ceremonial, military, or agricultural. It was a tool that adapted to every landscape, every purpose, and every need. In the 16th century, the horse returned to a land it had long since left. Spanish conquistadors brought them to the Americas, reintroducing them to a continent where wild horses had once roamed, only to vanish into prehistory. Along with these horses came saddles. Originally designed to replicate the Moorish saddles of the Dark Ages, designed for mounted precision on military horses. It would be the Mexican vaqueros who transformed these saddles as ranching became central to life in the Southwest. It was here that saddles evolved into tools of mounted labor, the blueprint for what we now know as the American Western saddle. As American settlers pushed westward, they brought their own needs, and subsequently, new modifications. European designs just didn't cut it. The open range, unforgiving climate, and rugged terrain demanded saddles that could endure. Even the Mexican vaquero saddle needed changes to match the rigid reality of life on the frontier. After the Civil War, the cattle boom fueled an urgent demand for saddles. Local saddle makers couldn't keep up. Enterprising craftsmen set up shop in key cities like St. Louis, then a gateway to the West. Each region of the West developed its own preferred style. In Texas, cowboys favored lighter saddles built for agility and quick maneuvers. In the northern plains, where cattle moved across vast open land, ranchers opted for heavier saddles with more support and durability. Meanwhile, law enforcement officers on horseback, such as Texas Rangers or U.S. Marshals, often customized their saddles with holsters, saddlebags, and reinforced skirts to suit their everyday duties. While some saddle makers gained national fame, many others built their legacy region by region. In St. Louis, Missouri, H.M. and W.H. Wyeth established one of the earliest large-scale saddlery operations in the U.S. Their mass production techniques made quality gear accessible to a growing frontier population. In Pueblo, Colorado, R.T. Frazier became a household name among ranchers and cowboys alike. His saddles, particularly the Pueblo saddle, became known for durability, balance, and refined craftsmanship. For saddle makers of the time, it wasn't just about building a better saddle. It was about selling it. In the 1870s, as the West expanded and ranches sprawled into remote territory, one thing connected them all, the illustrated catalog. Suddenly, a cowboy on the edge of the frontier could flip through pages of saddle options, compare prices, and choose his gear with the stroke of a pencil. Extra tooling? Fancier conchos? Wider stirrups? The mail order catalog made it possible. What began as engraved leaflets evolved into full-blown retail guides. And it wasn't just saddles anymore. Spurs, ropes, boots, chaps, entire outfitting systems delivered by mail. For many isolated ranchers, these catalogs became lifelines, links to a broader, modernizing world. Companies like Montgomery Ward and Sears Roebuck embraced this model. By 1890, mail-order saddles were commonplace. Riders could select the tree, the size, the cut, and the finish. These catalogs offered more than just convenience. They promised identity, confidence, and pride in craftsmanship, tailored to the rider's individual needs. The evolution of the saddle paralleled America's growth. The turn of the 20th century brought railroads, cars, and new machinery. But horses remained central to rural life. Western films and rodeo culture kept the cowboy image and a saddle firmly in the American imagination. As horses shifted from necessity to sport, saddles followed. Some still hand-tool every piece of leather. Others digitally design using computer-aided modeling and composite materials for lightweight strength. The saddle has traveled far. It has carried warriors, ranchers, dreamers, and legends. And through it all, it has remained one thing above all else. A symbol of the enduring relationship between horse and rider.
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7: NBC News Radio. I'm Rob Martier. Vice President J.D. Vance says violence will be met with violence after the United States launched new strikes on Iran. In a post on social media, Vance said that if Iran has disagreements over the ceasefire agreement, they can pick up the phone.
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14: Bell was married, had a child, and his father-in-law had to let him go from his construction firm because of the recession.
15: So I hung out my shingle, you know, we'll work for food type thing. And my plumber introduced me to a dentist. He introduced me and I went up and I started remodeling his home on a time and materials basis. And he introduced me to his buddy that owned a dental supply company. One thing led to another and I became a tenant improvement contractor building dental offices. And so I had eventually seven or eight guys working for me. I was 29 years old and I thought I was God's gift to the world of business. And one morning, about 8 o'clock in the morning, I get a phone call from my attorney. And he said, "Steve, are you sitting down?" And I go, "Yeah." He said, did you read the newspaper this morning? I go, no, I don't get the newspaper. And he goes, well, you better pick up a copy of today's Seattle Post-Intelligencer because your dentist buddy is on the front page. He just got arrested up in Vancouver, British Columbia with a briefcase full of cocaine. Well, our world quickly came crashing down. These two guys were involved in a drug smuggling ring with organized crime. And I was so naive. My parents were dead honest people. I never in my whole life heard my dad tell a lie. Well, that was a rude awakening. And I found out that these two guys had been pulling a bunch of shenanigans. I remember getting a call in the middle of the night that someone had broke into one of their dental offices and burglarized it and vandalized it. And so I was called on to go and put it all back together. Well, later I found out that they had done that because they got short on cash to the mafia. And so they staged a robbery of their own dental office, fenced the stolen goods in Chicago, and hired me to put everything back together. Well, about the time that this all happened, I was pretty young. We had two small children and a third one on the way. Life was pretty desperate. They owed me at that time over $100,000. This was in 1980.
14: Over $318,000 in today's money.
15: And I didn't know what I was going to do. My attorney and my accountant got me together, and I remember sitting at this big conference table, and they looked at me and they said, Steve, you've just simply been had. We don't think anyone would hold it against you. You have, but you really have no choice except to file bankruptcy. There's no way that you can ever pay this debt off. I remember looking at them and I said, you know, it doesn't look good. I know it doesn't look good, but I've been reading my Bible. There's a verse in Philippians 4:19 that says, my God will supply all your need according to his riches in glory through Christ Jesus. Now, I'm not blaming God for the mess I'm in, but I'm sure going to rely on him to get me out. And maybe you're right. Maybe I'll have to do this. But before I go down that road, I'm going to try it my way. I remember back growing up, my dad, from the time I was a toddler, my dad would teach me to be a man of my word. I remember him telling me, your word is your bond. I didn't even know what a bond was, but it must have been something important. And then I remember him sitting me down in our basement of our home in Gladstone, Oregon. I was 17, about to graduate from high school, and he said, Steve, you're going to graduate from high school soon, and you're going to go on and experience life, and my direct influence in your life is going to become less and less. That wasn't really true, but maybe that was a lie. Maybe that was a lie. No, my influence in you is going to become less and less. But I want you to know that there's only one thing you can carry through your entire life, and that's your good name. Learn to protect it at all costs. Because every single day of your life, you're going to be faced with choices. And every single choice you make has a consequence, good or bad. And what you become at the end of your life is the sum total of every single one of those choices. So learn to choose well. As I was going through this difficult time in 1980, I kept thinking about the choices I had to make. Learn to choose well. So I ended up writing a letter to every single person I owed money to and following up with a personal visitor phone call explaining to them exactly what happened, taking full responsibility. I admitted my culpability and my own naivety and lack of business experience and told them that all I could offer them was my good name. And if they would trust me and give me some grace, I would pay them every dime with interest. I wasn't asking for a dime of discount. All I was asking for is time to let me pay them on my terms, not theirs. And I remember the attorney looking at me, shaking his head, saying, son, you just don't realize this is not the way the world works. Within a month, you'll have a dozen lawsuits filed against you. Bill collectors will be hounding your wife day and night, and your life is going to become a living hell. I said, sir, life's already a living hell. And maybe you're right. But I'm still going to try it my way. And well, those were... I'd come home, and I was feeling lower than low. And, you know, my wife came from not a wealthy family, but certainly a blessed family, and I felt like I was not worthy of her. I had failed miserably as a business person, and all the bills just kept mounting up, and I was struggling to get the work to stay ahead and pay everybody. And I remember just laying on the floor, just telling her that she deserved better than me. And she got down on the floor with me and just held me and said, Steve, I believe in you, and God will provide for us. And the very next day, went out to the mailbox, and there was a check from the IRS for $2,500. It was a refund from something. I don't even know what it was from. I wasn't expecting it. I had no idea it was coming. But it literally got us through that month, and I think got us through Christmas that season. And God has always provided, even when it just seems so impossible to hang on at times. But you just have to. If you're going to make it in business, in life, you just can't quit. You just have to keep going and keep going and keep going. But I don't understand it. It's one of the mysteries of why does that story hit me like it does, even to this day. It's 40 years ago. There's just something really deep inside, and I appreciate it. I love it. I would be disappointed if it ever went away.
2: 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When we come back, we continue with Steve Bell. 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
27: Pay back almost the same amount to all of the vendors and contractors who'd helped him, and he thought that his best shot was to focus on cabinet making. Let's return to Steve.
15: I had met with an elder at one of our church I was going to who had a successful career in the trucking industry, and I remember having coffee with him, asking him, what should I do? And he said, Steve, these are times when you have to compartmentalize. Take all of that bad debt and put it in a bucket. and go to every one of your suppliers and tell them that the only chance you have of paying them off is if you can stay in business. And promise that if they'll allow you to stay in business, you will absolutely stay current on every single current bill. You will never get past due on anything. And then you'll be allowed to chip away at the old stuff. And so I got tunnel vision. I had to make X amount of money every month to chip away at the old stuff. It's very simple. You spend less than you bring in. And if you're not willing to discipline yourself to spend less than you make, you're going to get in trouble. We tore up our credit cards. I didn't have any credit cards for 3 years. I took a scissors and whacked them all up. And if we didn't have money in the bank, we didn't buy it. Carolyn went to Goodwill and Salvation Army and Value Village and got clothes for our kids. We just made it through. We just did what we had to do. We had three small kids at the time, and you know, if you ask my children what it was like, I don't think any of them would have recollection of us being poor or doing without, but they will have recollection of me working a lot. I just found a letter that my daughter had written to my mother back in the late 80s, telling that my dad was working 12 hours a day, and it was an amazing letter to find. But I always made time for them. I always came home for dinner, and I read to them at night, made sure I could tuck them in bed, and then I'd go back to work. But we just made sure we spent time. That's all they wanted, was time, valuable time. When I was going through those hard times, if I didn't have any money to pay them, I've called them, explained it. So every single month, everybody I owed money to heard from me, either in the form of a check or a phone call. And it took me 6.5 years. I remember in 1988, I paid off the final bill. Not one person ever filed a lawsuit against me.
2: Still in business and stronger than ever, Steve's Belmont Cabinets helped establish frameless European-style cabinets in the U.S. and today are one of the industry leaders.
15: So I've dealt with people that owed me money. Probably in my lifetime, I could count on less than two hands the number of people that owed me money that did what I did, which is pay it back incrementally. In 2009-10, I had probably $1 million of bad debt written off to me that I couldn't collect on. I can't tell you how many people have owed us money and then they just go silent. And if people would just communicate, we'll work with them till the end of the day. But I remember one guy in particular. He owed me about $80,000. And he called me up and he just said, "Steve, I'm so sorry. I just am so sorry. Everything's getting taken away from me. There's nothing I can do. I can't make it right." And I remember writing him a letter and forgiving him the debt. I said, "Steve, I'm going to write this thing off and I'm not going to charge it against your account." And well, that person, he called, number one, it's another one of those moments, but he called me up weeping in appreciation, and his recommendation has brought me so much more business over the last 15 years than I could have ever gotten out of him. I could list about a half a dozen accounts, good paying accounts that I have right now, that were all brought to me by this one individual. You just have to do what's right. You have to love people. Because ultimately, people want to do business with people they trust. It doesn't matter what the law says. It doesn't matter what the government says. People gravitate to people they trust and people who keep their word. And that will always be a higher standard than whatever lawful standard there might be out there. Our tagline in our business is, we'll do it, we'll do what's right for you. And in the 40 years that I've been in business, we have never gone to litigation with a customer. I was a member of the KCMA, Kitchen Cabinet Manufacturers Association, for many, many years. And I would hear horror stories about all the lawsuits that were out there. So for anyone to have been in business for 40 years with 370 employees and doing millions and millions of dollars of revenue, not to have gone to court, I think is pretty rare. In fact, every banker, every business advisor I've ever talked to has commented on how rare that actually is. We just make sure that we take care of people. Even when we're not at fault, we just take care of people. God loves cabinets, and it sounds funny, but God loves what we do with cabinets. Every single one of our suppliers gets to pay their employees and pay their suppliers. Every one of our customers gets to sell our product and earn a living, a honest, worthwhile living by selling our products and taking care of customers. Our end customers get to feed their families at beautiful kitchens. And our employees get to have pride and dignity in the value of work. Work is a blessing and a gift from God. And through our hard work, He takes pleasure in our efforts. That's how we demonstrate the creativity that God put into us. He created us in His image. He was a creative God, and we have creativity as a result of that. And so when we use that creativity to advance His kingdom and make the world a better place, I'm sure that He smiles.
4: And a special thanks to Monty Montgomery for the production and to Alex Cortez for bringing us the story and putting it together. And also a special thanks to Steve Bell for sharing his story with us. My goodness, who had not been in litigation for 40 years of business, what a testimony to the character of this business. Steve Bell's story, his Do the Right Thing story, here on Our American Story.

0: narrative before he even mentioned a new product.
1: Every once in a while, a revolutionary product comes along that changes everything. 1984, we introduced the Macintosh. It didn't just change Apple, it changed the whole computer industry. In 2001, we introduced the first iPod. And it didn't just change the way we all listen to music, it changed the entire music industry. Well, today, we're introducing three revolutionary products of this class.
0: Jobs was famous for adding one more thing at the end of his keynotes. In his 2007 iPhone presentation, he put the twist at the beginning. The following excerpt is the most viewed and maybe the most memorable part of the iPhone presentation.
1: The first one is a widescreen iPod with touch controls. The second is a revolutionary mobile phone. And the third is a breakthrough internet communications device. So, three things: an iPod, a phone, and an internet communicator. An iPod, a phone. Are you getting it? These are not three separate devices. This is one device. And we are calling it iPhone. Today, Apple is going to reinvent the phone.
0: Every great story has a villain or a conflict in need of a resolution. In the 2007 iPhone keynote, Jobs showed several competing smartphones and pointed out their weaknesses, and then showed how the iPhone solved all their issues.
1: Now, here's four smartphones, right? Motorola Q, the BlackBerry, Palm Treo, Nokia E62, the usual suspects. And the problem with them is really sort of in the bottom 40 there. They all have these keyboards that are there whether you need them or not to be there. And they all have these control buttons that are fixed in plastic and are the same for every application. Well, every application wants a slightly different user interface, a slightly optimized set of buttons just for it. And what happens if you think of a great idea 6 months from now? You can't run around and add a button to these things. They're already shipped. Well, how do you solve this? It turns out we have solved it. We solved it in computers 20 years ago. We solved it with a bitmap screen that could display anything we want, put any user interface up, and a pointing device. We solved it with the mouse, right? We solved this problem. So how are we going to take this to a mobile device? Well, what we're going to do is get rid of all these buttons and just make a giant screen. A giant screen. Now, how are we going to communicate this? We don't want to carry around a mouse, right? So what are we going to do? Oh, a stylus, right? We're going to use a stylus. No. No. Who wants a stylus? You have to get them and put them away and you lose them. Yuck. Nobody wants a stylus. So let's not use a stylus. We're going to use the best pointing device in the world. We're going to use a pointing device that we're all born with. We're born with 10 of them. We're going to use our fingers.
0: It's easy to forget how funny Jobs could be on stage. His iPhone launch presentation elicited a laugh from the audience 51 times. Here's one of those times during the iPhone Maps pitch.
1: Starbucks. So I'm going to search for Starbucks. And sure enough, there's all the Starbucks. Now, I can get a list of Starbucks here, so I can pick that one if I want. And I can even go look at that Starbucks, and there it is, and let's give them a call.

0: morning. Starbucks, how can I help you?
1: Yes, I'd like to order 4,000 lattes to go, please. No, just kidding. Wrong number. Thank you. Bye-bye. Okay.
2: Today we look back and it all looks so easy. But the launch of one of the best-selling products of all time was expected by many to go disastrously wrong and take Apple's fortunes along with it. Here's iPhone co-creator Andy Grignon.
3: Every single time he touched the screen, we're waiting for the music to stop playing. We're waiting for the browser to just go white. I mean, there's all sorts of things that we knew could happen.
1: I've got playlists here. I can go into my playlists. I've got artists. I've got songs.
3: The stress level is through the roof. You've never seen behind stage a more angsty, miserable group of people.
2: Jobs' team is stressed for good reason. Up until this point, the iPhone had never made it without a glitch through all the trial tests and practice presentations.
3: We had a very careful path. It was called the golden path that Steve had to follow. He had to do exactly these things in exactly this order. And if he didn't, it could crash.
2: What the audience didn't know was to avoid these crashes, there are several iPhones in Jobs' lectern, with Jobs discreetly switching between them. It would take a magician to figure out how he did it. Here's magician Penn Jillette.
4: He was doing switches. He would switch one iPhone for the other so he could show off different apps when they actually couldn't change.
2: But even with the multiple hidden iPhones, Andy Grignon and his team of engineers who watched backstage expected the worst. Grignon came prepared, especially for that grand finale crank call to Starbucks.
1: I could play with this for a long time.
3: I just anticipated all this going wrong. So on my drive, I brought with me a bottle of scotch. And what we decided to do is every one of us who was responsible for a certain part of the demo, whether it was playing some music, showing the maps, whoever was responsible for that part would take a shot. Problem was, I'd been involved for all of them. By the time Steve does the big finale, I'm completely wasted. He's got, at this point, maps going, there's paused music, all the software is lit up on this phone.
1: So I'm gonna search for Starbucks, and sure enough, there's all the Starbucks.
3: Things could go just absolutely sideways.
1: And I can even go look at that Starbucks, and there it is, and let's give him a call.
3: Maybe the whole thing was just gonna just go black and then restart. We didn't know. It was the first time any of us as a group saw just a perfect demo. I mean, we'd never seen the whole thing go off without a hitch.
2: 5 months after Steve Jobs' presentation, as customers waited in line for days, the iPhone hit the shelves in the United States. The device is still Apple's most important product in their arsenal of cultural and technological must-have items. Today's app economy is bigger than Hollywood, and WhatsApp, Snapchat, Uber, Tinder, and more are essential parts of modern culture, collectively used by hundreds of millions of people every day. But before the iPhone, none of that existed.
5: And great work as always, and thanks to the folks at Hillsdale College, who, by the way, teach things like the fact that intellectual property rights, well, they're in the Constitution and they're in Article 1, and this innovation is not possible without that. And what free enterprise does for the world and for human progress. By the way, that clapping you kept hearing, that was not your typical corporate meeting and corporate launch, was it, folks? On this day in history in 2007, the iPhone is launched and changed the world. This is Our American Stories.

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9: Firing back. I'm Deborah Valentine, Fox News. The U.S. striking Iranian targets after Iranian drones attacked a cargo ship, despite the two countries signing a memorandum of understanding. Fox's Jennifer Griffin has details from Washington.
10: The airstrikes lasted about 1 hour. Four targets were struck. A senior U.S. official tells me six U.S. warplanes were involved in the strikes. The targets were along the Iranian coast, bordering the Strait of Hormuz and Keshem Island. In what was said to be a post from Iranian broadcasting, Iran has repeatedly stated that the situation in the Strait of Hormuz will not return to what it was before the U.S. attack on Iran. Any transit through the strait must follow the routes announced by Iran. Otherwise, the security of vessels cannot be guaranteed. But Iran's state-run media Fars News Agency says those threats of escalation are fake.
9: Vice President Vance claimed that Iranians should pick up the phone if they have disagreements about the memorandum. The Palisades arson suspect will remain detained after a mistrial is declared as prosecutors move to retry the case.
11: After declaring a mistrial over a deadlocked jury, a federal judge ordering Jonathan Rinderknecht to remain detained ahead of a new October 19th trial.
12: The politics, you know, they need a scapegoat. They need somebody to blame.
11: Defense Attorney Steve Haney reacting to prosecutors vowing to retry the case.
12: The government's case was not strong and they didn't have enough evidence to convict him.
11: Predicting a second trial will end up with Rinderknecht being acquitted. Prosecutors citing evidence, including cell phone data and surveillance video, alleging the 29-year-old started a fire last year that was put out but reignited to become the Palisades fire. Rinderknecht pleaded not guilty. Haney alleges his client is the fall guy for the L.A. Fire Department's failure to fully extinguish the initial inferno. Kristen Goodwin, Fox News.
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1: 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Another show, another Saturday morning, early, but I'm here. I made it. I'm learning that driving to the studio at 5 a.m., actually 4:30 a.m., is hard driving.
2: Hard driving?
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1: 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By the way, I'm here with Paul Colazar from the Cincinnati Zoo and Botanical Garden. And yeah, I got that wrong. Cincinnati Botanical Garden and Zoo.
2: There we go.
1: And Jerome Stanger, also from the Cincinnati Botanical Garden and Zoo. So it's an all zoo review today. How you doing, guys?
2: Oh, we're doing great. I got here just fine.
3: No problems here.
1: You guys steered okay?
3: I steered it fine. Yeah, I do this every day. Well, not this particular drive, but you know.
1: I think steering is one of those things, the more you think about it, the worse you are.
3: I don't want to think about that.
2: Yeah. I honestly, just being on highways, I don't know if that's just me getting older, but like I'm just almost a surface roads guy now.
1: Yeah, me too.
2: So surface being on the roads, highway with no one else around, is just quite lovely.
3: I love it. This hour of driving is very pleasant.
1: Yeah, there's no one else on the road. Yeah. So let's talk about something besides steering.
2: I thought this was a gardening. Stay in your lane.
1: Gardening show. So yeah, today's show is, I think it's going to be a really, really good one. I've got two good guys here with me, and at 7 o'clock, Andrew Bunting from the Pennsylvania Horticulture Society is joining us, and he is top.
3: Been a lot of places.
1: Been a lot of top. Seen a lot of botanical gardens. Gone a lot of places. Worked at every famous garden, it seems like. Pretty amazing. And now he's with the Pennsylvania Horticultural Society working with their community gardens. So he's going to talk about that along with Jerome, who does a lot with the zoo's community gardens.
2: Yes.
1: So that'll be a good conversation. Mm-hmm. And we're also going to talk probably about 7:45. We'll start talking about having to leave your garden when you move on, and
3: I've
1: the
3: done
1: emotions.
3: That a few times.
1: I have too. Doing it right now.
2: Yeah.
1: And I know that Andrew's done it. So the emotions that come with that are big, and we'll talk about it a little bit.
2: We're just going to cry.
3: You want to put your MLS number out there?
2: Just had an inspection yesterday. Hopefully we lock something in here.
3: Fingers crossed.
1: Very good. Yeah. Very good. And we'll finish up with something that could be a lot of fun, probably starting around 8 o'clock, 8:30, 8:15, somewhere in that time frame. We'll start talking about songs about plants and gardens, and maybe a few musicians as well. So that could be a lot of fun. So get your hands on the dial to talk about any of those subjects, and we'll take your calls. And the number is 800-823-8255. In the meantime, Paul, tell me a little bit about yourself, your history, all your most worst moments, your personal data.
3: I grew up in South Bend, Indiana, where I didn't realize, I never appreciated the value of a sandy loam.
1: Until moved away.
3: I went to college.
1: Yeah.
3: And I was sitting on silty clay loams.
1: Uh-huh.
3: Yeah. And then I realized, wow, I really miss that sandy soil.
1: Yeah.
3: I mean, I know they got to have to water a lot more there, but
1: Yeah, and eventually you landed.
2: Named your first kid Sandy Loam, right?
3: Yeah. Yeah. I'm sure they're not listening, so they won't appreciate that. But
1: and then you eventually landed here on our heavy clays.
3: Yeah, yeah. Heavy clay loams. One of the first things I did when I started gardening here is I went out and bought a pinch point bar, which is like a heavy, for those who don't know, it's a heavy bar with a kind of a chisel point to it, like 1-inch square tip. And you can lever out stones. I was getting out 4-inch thick slabs of kind of limestoney, flaggy.
1: Which I hope stuff. You used as wall material.
3: Little walls, little path stuff. Exactly.
1: And you've got a hort degree from Purdue?
3: Yes, sir.
1: And you've been to, you worked at what was Indianapolis Museum of Art, now Newfields.
3: Now Newfields.
1: And the Civic Garden Center, Cincinnati, Spring Grove.
3: Spring Grove.
1: You worked for Davey?
3: Davey for a little while. ALB. I was scouting for Asian longhorn beetle.
1: Sure, that was interesting.
3: It was. Put a crick in my neck, but and you got used to it.
1: And now you're what we sort of call curator of labeler, record keeper at the Cincinnati Botanical Garden and Zoo.
3: Getting everything labeled, try to find everything. Or when I find things, try to find it in the records or get it in the records.
1: Yep, very important for a botanical garden to keep those records.
3: Yeah,
2: When you visit the zoo, you will notice the tremendous amount of labeling and signage everywhere. I think we label our gardens better than any other garden in the country, quite honestly.
1: I agree.
2: And all of that is thanks to Paul Kolesar.
1: Paul Kolesar.
3: Now, I'm building on a foundation of the work of others.
1: And you're detail-oriented, which is so important with that kind of work.
2: And you're mean.
1: And you're mean. You're going to lay down the law when you need to.
3: Well, I want it done right. Now, can't have it done right if you're not doing
2: sass.
3: It right.
1: Now, Jerome, you have a degree for as a librarian, which is
2: in English and journalism.
1: But you know,
2: English
1: there are a lot of people in horticulture who have degrees in everything else except for
2: that's
1: horticulture.
2: True. So many of us. I'm definitely one of those side door horticulturists. I went to Ohio Wesleyan University. I'm from Cincinnati. And lived in a few places all around this great land, but I kind of fumbled my way into horticulture, into managing a garden center.
1: In North Carolina, right?
2: In North Carolina, outside of Asheville in my 20s, and learned on the job, and moved back up here in 2017 and got on with the zoo, and it's been pretty dreamy ever since.
1: Yeah, and now you're assistant director.
2: Associate Director
1: associate
2: of Horticulture.
1: Director. So, big role. A new role. It's only been 2 or 3 months.
2: New role this year. You know, we have such a fantastic democratic horticulture department. So, you know, as we sort of like modernize for the future, it is a bit strange, I must say. But it's just working with all my friends and learning on the job every day is just fantastic.
1: I've always said that, you know, our department is a democracy, which it really is. I mean, in a lot of ways, there's a lot of autonomy. We all help each other. It's really great. But I always say it's a democracy until Steve says it isn't. And that would be Steve Foltz, you know, director of horticulture there for what, 30 some years, and just a visionary in a lot of ways. Really, converted. I mean, the zoo was on its way with Dave Erlanger. It was moving. Mm-hmm. It was definitely a botanical garden. But Steve has initiated a lot of things.
2: Has Steve been on? Yeah.
1: He has. Okay. He was on my first show, in fact. I need to get him back. Nice. Yep. So, all right. We've done our introductions. I do want to say that you can follow along on Facebook with Ron Rothis and friends if you go to In the Garden on Facebook. We'll be back. Just a few minutes, we'll take a break, and when we come back, we'll talk about the National Days of.
3: Can't wait.
1: All right. We'll be right back.

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6: Welcome back. You're listening to Let's Garden with Scott Berline. I am here with Paul Kolazar and Jerome Stenger, both cohorts at the Cincinnati Botanical Garden and Zoo.
7: You got it that time.
6: I got it right. Yep. Yep. And you know who started that? That was Ron Wilson. Mm-hmm. God bless him. You know, I hope he's enjoying his retirement. I'm enjoying doing the show.
7: Does he listen?
6: I don't know.
7: Do you know?
6: Nope. I do not know. If I were him, I would not.
7: Ron, if you're out there, give a call. Just you. Yeah. Call and you can hang up just so we know you called.
8: Yeah. I mean, if you're going to listen, just do the show.
6: I've asked him to be on the show. Hopefully someday he accepts.
7: So. He might enjoy sleeping in.
6: I think, you know, that I would. That's what I would be doing. 34 years on this program, getting up at 6 a.m. in the morning, or no, more like 3 in the morning to be here at 6. Yeah. He really deserves some good Saturday morning sleep. Anyway, it's time now for what I always do first thing in the morning, or fairly early in the show, is the National Days Of. This includes the National Month Of and the National Week Of. And why do I do it?
8: Tradition.
6: Because it's important. Mm. It's very important that we know these things. If we don't know them,
7: how will we celebrate?
6: How will
8: it brings us all together?
6: Yeah, it brings us all together. Which
7: sometimes
6: is so
7: you
6: important.
7: Need a little something extra to celebrate.
6: Yeah. Mm-hmm. So I'm starting. You know, it's basically the end of the month. We'll talk about the month of July. There's quite a few things here that are pretty cool. It's Fragile X Awareness Month. Not sure what that means. Disability Pride Month. Independent Retailer Month. And we do love our independent garden centers.
7: Mm. Go local.
6: Go local. Cell Phone Courtesy Month. Talk about important.
7: When you're in the lobby, silence the phone or take the call outside, please.
6: That's right.
8: How about in a movie theater?
6: Oh, that's the worst.
8: The glow.
6: Yeah.
7: Or when you're at a symposium.
6: That happens too. Uh-huh. Or the phone rings, you know, they don't turn off the phone. Yep. Very distracting. Contract Sewing Month. National Contract Sewing Month. I don't know what that means. I didn't bother to look it up. National Hemp Month. The plant for every occasion. Rope, fabric, and I guess CBD comes from hemp and it cures everything.
7: So they say.
6: That's what I heard. That's what they tell you.
7: Why isn't it in, was it January, February, March? April.
6: I don't know.
7: Why? I would think April 20th because they're all like 420.
6: Right. Yeah, you're right. Anti-boredom month. Anti-boredom month. Just, you know, just listen to Let's Garden with Scott Berline on podcast on repeat. The problem solved, right? Maybe.
7: Maybe.
6: Maybe. Culinary Arts Month. Okay, let's. I'm going to run through a slew of things right here. So it is National Picnic Month. And what are you going to do at a picnic? Grill. It's also National Grilling Month.
7: Yeah.
6: What are you going to grill at a picnic?
7: Ribs.
6: Hot dogs. Hot dogs. It's National Hot Dog Month. What do you want to have with your hot dog?
7: In baked, Chicago or?
6: Baked beans.
7: Mm. Oh, okay.
6: It's National Baked Beans Month. Some people like a little heat in their baked beans. So what do you add? Horseradish. National Horseradish Month.
8: Okay, I see where
7: I'm hitting it all wrong. I was going to say peppers.
6: Just follow along, fellas. Just follow along. Garden. Yeah. You might like some fruit on your picnic. It's also National Blueberry and National Peach Month. And for dessert, you might want something. National Ice Cream Month.
7: Wow. Ice cream with your peach and blueberry cobbler.
6: Well planned.
8: That's all the foods.
6: Yeah.
8: There are no other foods.
6: What else would you want? Beer. It's not National Beer Month. But it is Be Nice to Jersey Week this first week of July. Be Nice to Jersey. I like New Jersey. It gets beat up a lot. I don't know why.
7: They deserve a slot. A little time to.
6: They do. They take so much grief. They take so much grief. And it's a beautiful state, except for that stretch along I-95 there. That's pretty rough. But
7: I've never
6: Montclair, I've been there. That's beautiful. East Rutherford. Rutherford, really cool. Great, like, Irish pub in Rutherford. When I go to New York, we stay in East Rutherford. It's like $150 a night. You're right on the 63 bus, which takes you right to the Port Authority for $6. And you've got all day in New York. It's a beautiful thing.
7: I'll take your word. I've not been.
6: I'll write it down.
7: Never been close.
6: Yeah. Wildlife Firefighter or Firefight Week of Remembrance Week, also the first week of July. Saturday, today, June 27th, PTSD Awareness Month or Week, Day, sorry, Day. Summer's Giving. I don't know what that is. It's something to do with appreciating summer food.
7: Summer, like Thanksgiving, but summer.
6: Summer. Mural Day. Ice Cream Cake Day.
7: Mural? Like murals on the walls?
6: Murals on the wall.
7: Okay.
6: Yeah.
7: I don't know if it was Muriel. Muriel's got her own
6: just,
7: day?
6: Just murals. Just murals. Onion Day. Orange Blossom Day. And Jerome, you were all about that. I think.
7: No, I was real excited about that. Yeah. That would smell wonderful.
6: I've heard that smells great. I have never experienced it. National Sunglasses Day. So look cool in your cheap sunglasses.
8: How many pairs of sunglasses do you guys go through like in a month? I'm around like five or six.
7: No,
6: a 100.
7: I have like 3 pairs sitting around that have been around for a long time.
6: Because you're detail oriented.
7: Probably.
6: Yeah.
7: Organized. I'm better about when I put things down, kind of making a note in, you know, being aware that I'm putting it down. I put down a really nice pair of sunglasses once when I worked at Civic Garden Center.
6: Yeah.
7: I wore them outside somewhere there. Yeah. And I was in the shade somewhere, and I took them off.
6: Yeah,
7: put them down.
6: That's where you went wrong.
7: Because I don't know what happened to them.
6: They're still there, probably.
7: They were a gift from my wife.
6: Oh,
7: yes. That's not good. I felt really terrible.
8: I go through one pair of sunglasses and one water bottle a day. That's kind of where I'm at.
7: I did see you had a little stable of new water bottles.
8: I write my name on them, and then I never see them
6: again. You buy them in bulk. Yeah, you have a box of them in your office.
8: I go shopping for sunglasses every day.
6: All right, tomorrow, Sunday, June 28th, Logistics Day, Alaska Day, Paul Bunyan Day. It's also National Insurance Awareness Day. And I'm like, good thing they squeezed this into June because July is anti-boredom month. Foodie Day, Tapioca Day, and Rainier Cherry Day, which I don't think we can grow here. It's one of those high fungus type of cherry trees.
7: Gotta be grown within the shadow of Mount Rainier.
6: I think it does. That's where they grow all the sweet cherries, is up that way. We can grow sour cherries. They ripen before all the fungus hits all the fruit. Mm. And so you can enjoy sour cherry pie, which is one of the best. Monday, June 29th, camera day. And I'm thinking real cameras, not your phone.
7: Right.
6: There is a difference.
7: True, Nikons, Canons, etc., Leicas, Hasselblads.
6: Whoa,
7: who even has those anymore?
6: People. Some people. Real serious.
7: Yeah.
6: It's Waffle Iron Day, which is, I guess, the day you're supposed to remember. If you have one, then try to find it, see if it works, go buy some Bisquick.
8: Try and to make wipe some all the cat hair off of it. Ooh. So that it won't come off.
6: Yeah, because you put it away sticky.
7: Remember, this is why you go to Waffle House.
6: This is why. Yeah, you can get a waffle there for like $2.50. And, you know, the storage space, all the problems, you know, the thing falling on your head when you try to pull it out of the...
7: Cleaning all the crevices of that thing?
6: Oh, it's impossible. Monday, the rest of them, Darts Day, Almond Butter Crunch Day, tomorrow, or Tuesday, the 30th, Oot Day, OOTD Day, I don't know what it is, I didn't look it up. Social Media Day, the day to show off the food you eat, get angry, troll people. Meteor Watch Day.
7: Oh, like that.
6: Whenever I look for meteors, I never see them.
7: I know.
6: When I'm not looking for them, there one goes flashing by. We'll finish these up when we come back from the break. You are listening to Let's Garden with Scott Berline. I'm here with Jerome Stanger and Paul Colazar from the Cincinnati Botanical Garden and Zoo. We'll be back in just a few minutes.

0: welcome back. So I'm here with Jerome Stanger from the zoo, Cincinnati Botanical Garden and Zoo, and Paul Colazar. We're still finishing up these amazing national days of, and we went back and we did a little bit of research.
1: OOTD Day. Needed to have information about that.
0: Yeah, it just was too compelling. We had to go back and figure this out. It is, in fact, National Outfit of the Day.
2: Day.
0: And
1: OOTD Day.
0: It's a day dedicated to self-expression, confidence, and celebrating your personal style. Now, that's on Tuesday coming up. What are you guys going to do?
1: I'm going to wear my cargo pants and my green work shirt.
0: That is your self-expression.
1: That's me.
0: That's you.
1: That's my day.
0: Jerome, you're a little edgier. What are you going to do? You going to wear a suit to work?
2: You know, I know it's kind of like Batman's closet. It's just the black zoo shirt and green arborwear pants every day.
0: All day. Don't have to think about it. Just put it on. It is your identity at this point. You are just the zoo guy.
1: For work, yeah.
0: Yeah, 24/7, you're Cincinnati Zoo and Botanical Garden.
1: Yeah, you got to look like you got to look like you're the person to ask, hey, where's the bathroom?
2: Fiona, where's Fiona?
1: Where's Fiona? Actually,
0: Fiona is our world famous.
2: Or where is the botanical garden?
1: Why can't I see the red pandas?
0: All those things.
1: Where are they?
0: Yeah, because they're shy, very, very shy, like all of us.
1: Yeah.
0: All right, to continue, Wednesday is the start of July, July 1st, Creative Ice Cream Flavors Day, yet more ice cream days in July, go figure. Let's see what else, Postal Worker Day, U.S. Postage Stamp Day on the same day.
1: I guess.
0: Yeah, it's like spread them around
2: a little bit.
0: Yeah. You know, they're making really cool stamps now that nobody uses them.
2: Yeah, it's a shame, really.
0: If you go to the post office and look at the displays, there are some cool stamps.
1: It's all about collecting these days, I think.
0: I think it must be. And I wish I was still collecting. When I was a kid, I did it.
1: I got into it a little bit as a kid. Now I wish I'd really gotten into it.
0: Yeah, and somewhere like in probably the worst possible atmospheric conditions, I have a stamp collection, which has really, I mean, interesting stuff. My grandfather had one. He passed it to me. He had stamps from the state of Palestine.
1: Ooh.
0: Yeah, and states in Europe that no longer exist. So that was kind of cool. I have to find that. I have no idea where it is.
1: They weren't properly collector stamps because they'd already been postmarked.
0: Yeah.
1: Mm-hmm. My grandmother was a cleaning lady at Notre Dame. So she would, I hope I don't get in trouble for this, she would troll the trash cans for cool stamps for us.
0: Oh, it would be your aunt that gets in trouble.
1: Just the stamps.
0: Yeah, just the stamps. Yeah.
1: Nothing personal.
0: No, stamps.
1: Tearing the corners off envelopes.
0: July 1st is Ginger Snap Day. Now, you know, as you know, I've been discovering that baked treats have this unbelievable dominance over the national days of. I've been looking into it. I've been investigating.
1: Big bakery.
0: I am turning up stuff that you would not believe. I am going to expose this in a few more weeks. Everything that I learned.
1: Don't wreck Ginger Snap Day, please.
0: It's big money.
1: Please don't wreck Ginger.
0: You know, ginger snaps are great.
1: I love them.
0: The baked treats are great.
1: Ginger and molasses.
0: But there's something very ugly going on behind the scenes, getting these all on the national days of.
2: If you start coming for baked goods, Scott, you're going to probably have to lay low for a while.
0: Well, you know I'm against Mother's Day, and that's pretty courageous right there.
2: Really?
0: Yeah.
1: I don't know if courageous is the right word.
0: It's stupid.
1: That's probably closer to it.
0: Well, my argument is nothing against mothers, and they do deserve their day, but it's a joke because that's the week that everybody buys all their plants at the garden center.
1: Oh, yeah.
0: And so everybody's garden looks great for Mother's Day week. Yep. And then the rest of the year is boring, nothing going on. Mm-hmm. So as I always say, go to the garden center repeatedly all year long, get stuff that's in bloom. Then your garden looks great.
1: That's not the mother's fault.
2: Yeah, Scott.
1: Just give mom a geranium. You're maligning mothers because people are making poor garden choices.
2: Sometimes mom just wants a flower.
0: Yeah. You guys are making great points that I hadn't thought of before.
1: Yeah.
2: Just give mom a flower.
1: Also, you're going to wreck it for Father's Day if you keep this up, because they're going to be like...
0: And that's coming up. That's coming up.
1: They're already trying to fight the patriarchy, and you're throwing away Mother's Day? I don't think so. This is not going to work.
0: Clearly had not thought this through.
1: No.
0: July 2nd, Thursday, we'll wrap this up. Anisette Day. That's a liqueur from the Mediterranean. I think it's French.
1: Mm.
0: And I love most liqueurs. There's a few I haven't really digged, but most of them are really good. Dig great it. For after dinner. Yeah, I'm from the 60s. Wildland Firefighter Day. So the heroes that fight fire. We all know one.
3: Yes.
2: Yeah.
0: Yeah.
3: Nate, worked, shout out.
0: Nate, yes. Mm-hmm. He worked for the zoo as a mm-hmm. seasonal for a year or two. And then he, and this is the most buff guy you have ever
2: he's
0: seen.
2: Not that.
0: No?
2: No.
0: Well, okay. No. He was pretty fit.
3: He's a wiry guy.
0: Maybe not as fit as you, Jerome, but he was pretty fit. And then he went out west and fought fires for 4 or 5 years, I think. And
2: yeah,
0: the adventures are
2: on
0: unbelievable.
2: The front lines. He was like basically a hot shot.
3: Some awesome videos.
2: Some very amazing intense stuff. Situations. He works with Madison Tree Care now.
0: Yeah, that's right.
2: He's a climber.
0: So. And that makes total sense, you know.
3: Yep. Perfect fit.
0: I'm sure there are great videos from people on the front lines fighting wildfires out west. And right now they're in Utah and... Mm. Where else was I saw one that was kind of surprising, but some bad fires going on right now.
3: Respect.
0: Also on Thursday, July 2nd, I forgot day. If I forgot I forgot day, I am going to be angry. If I forget that I forgot day on Thursday, I'm going to be angry, but I will forget it because that's what I do. I just have a terrible memory.
3: I set a reminder.
0: You're organized. You're a detail guy.
3: I'm a forgetful
0: guy. You're doing
3: guy.
0: It right now. You're doing it. Man, that's where I am. So I'm learning to organize to compensate for my lack of a brain.
2: You know, he probably forgets Mother's Day. That's probably why he's so upset about
3: yeah.
2: it.
3: Yeah.
0: Every year.
3: If there's not one, I won't forget it.
0: Finally, wrap up Friday, July 3rd. Compliment your mirror day. No, I'm not. My mirror has done nothing for me lately. Eat your beans day. And I'm just going to say, if you're going to eat them, you might as well grow them in the garden.
3: Yeah.
0: Yeah. Fried clam day.
3: Mm.
0: Chocolate wafer day. Again, a big treat. Anyway, I've said enough about that for now.
3: That's like a confection. I don't think that's baking. That's baking adjacent.
0: Yeah, maybe. You're always countering me, Paul. You're like making me look bad on my own show.
3: I'm trying to balance.
2: Balance what?
0: We need balance. We need some balance here. All right.
3: There is an asymmetry.
0: Let's jump right into our favorite plants right now for this week of June 27th. I'll start with one that I already talked about like a month and a half ago, which is Acer Tetericum Hot Wings. Tatar maple. It's a small, tough maple. Sort of the same size as a Japanese maple, but a different look. It's more, I don't know.
3: Generally a little bigger.
0: Yeah, a little bit bigger.
3: Only comes in green leaves, but
0: it has...
3: That fruit.
0: The Samaras, the wings, the helicopters on that are bright red, and they have been bright red for at least a month and a half.
3: Ah, nice.
0: And they're so beautiful.
3: Saw several yesterday at Spring Grove.
0: Yeah.
3: Toured around with Brian Hines with some interns, and he showed us, well, he pointed out one, but I noted at least a couple other specimens.
0: I've noticed that the city of Cincinnati is planting them as street trees, which is perfect. They're tough for that really awful kind of site along roads. They're relatively small, so they fit under wires and everything else, and the Samaras show up so well when you're driving past them. May cause a few accidents, but that's okay.
3: You know what else is showing up red now that's also been showy?
0: Yeah.
3: For months now?
0: What?
3: Major Wheeler?
0: Major Wheeler, the honeysuckle, Nisera sempervirens.
3: Nisera sempervirens.
0: A native honeysuckle.
3: Yeah.
0: Major Wheeler is the cultivar name.
3: Yep.
0: Super red, trumpety flowers that draws hummingbirds.
3: Hummingbirds.
0: Mm-hmm. Yep. And a long, long bloomer. Really holding up. It had a big flush at first. Now it's a little less, but it's still blooming, and it may go on for the full summer.
3: Pretty much.
2: There's a good chance if you are shopping in a garden center, that's probably the cultivar that is going to be available.
3: Right.
2: Yeah. That one.
3: There are a number of them.
2: There are.
3: Some yellow, orange, et cetera.
0: Yeah. But Major Wheelers is, if you're just wanting a great, and these are some vines, but they don't get out of control like way up in a tree kind of vines.
2: Kind of a shrubby vine,
0: good for almost any garden. You don't have to worry about it eating all your real estate.
3: No.
0: Yeah. Mm-hmm. Jerome, what are you thinking about right now? What's one of your favorite plants?
2: I think I'm going to start with Parthenium integrifolium.
0: I like it.
2: Wild quinine.
0: Mm-hmm. Pretty rare. Should be used more.
2: It should be in garden centers because it's really easy to grow. It has a good uniformity to it. It behaves well in a pot. And in the ground, you kind of can plant it and walk away. It takes all different kinds of soil. And the thing I love about it most, and it's kind of like at the end of its bloom right now, it blooms in that sweet spot in between spring and summer, kind of along with the penstemons and iris versicolor and just a little bit after that, but before like the echinaceas and stuff start kicking in. But it has this really cool like geometry to its flowers.
0: It's about a 3 foot tall plant.
2: 3 foot tall,
0: white, tall and narrow.
2: Yeah, it's a white blooming plant. It is the purest white flower we have.
3: Little candelabra kind of thing.
2: Yeah. Mm-hmm. And after it blooms, it turns this like beautiful silvery whalebone color.
0: The inflorescence, the spent flower.
2: The spent flower, and it kind of holds that all winter. So in this winter garden of all these different browns and stuff, you have this like silvery this silvery cluster on top of the garden, and it's just really amazing and beautiful. And, of course, it has all these medicinal properties as well, if you're into that stuff.
0: Which, we're not condoning. We're not doctors here.
2: No, we are not.
3: Consult your physician before you... do anything like
0: anybody
3: that.
0: Who takes my medical advice should look at me good and closely first. Along the same lines is that in that lag period, this sort of lag period that a lot of people say, oh, yeah, it's kind of slow on bloom. Mm-hmm. Not really if you go back to the garden center after Mother's Day. There are things that are going strong. Crocosmia right now in
3: right
0: my
3: now.
0: Yard.
3: Lucifer.
0: Yeah. Lucifer. Yeah. I don't like the name. Kind of wigs me out a little bit, but it's such a deep red that I see why it was named that.
3: Yeah, very rich.
0: Maybe the most saturated red of any flower I know of, mm-hmm. except for maybe Silene Regia and Lobelia. Mm-hmm. It is just, it. Well, first of all, it has that red. And it looks like an iris. It's got the what do you call that foliage? The sword like foliage.
3: Equisetifolia.
0: Maybe. Wow.
3: I have to look at it.
2: Equitant.
0: Equitant foliage. And on top of this, on scapes, it starts out with really cool buds, like in two rows that sort of arch. The buds look like that candy corn kind of look.
3: That orange.
0: Orange and red and a little
3: shiny.
0: The buds are almost as good as the flowers, and then the flowers start opening at the top and then down the scape. And it lasts for a couple of weeks. I do have a love-hate relationship with this plant because once it's finished, it, in my garden at least, becomes a big weepy mess, and sometimes I just cut it back. It's so tough it can handle that. It'll come back next year strong. Mm-hmm. It's very – you'll be giving it away in 2 or 3 years because it's kind of an aggressive plant, not invasive, but aggressive. But
2: that's an interesting one too, because like in the push, like the native plant push, the kind of like habitat restoration world and all that focus now in gardens, Crocosmia and some of those other old timey plants, they're mm-hmm. kind of fallen by the wayside. You don't really see them in design or anything like that. But if used sort of like intermittently, they can have such great impact. And one of those plants that just like brings people into the world of gardening.
0: No doubt.
2: That. I mean, that flower is just, you see that flower, you're transported to
0: 100%.
2: Like the southern hemisphere, but it's hardy here.
0: Yeah.
2: And it's one of those plants that are just kind of shocking when you see it.
0: We've got to take a break. We'll be back in just a few minutes. We'll carry on with more plants or favorite plants right now. You're listening to Let's Garden with Scott Berline. We'll be back in just a couple minutes.

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5: And we're back. You're listening to Let's Garden with Scott Berline. I'm here with Paul Kolizar and Jerome Stenger, both from the zoo. And we'll finish up this last segment with a few more favorite plants right now. And then we have Andrew Bunting from the Pennsylvania Horticulture Society coming. So what do you got next, Paul?
6: Hydrangea Lime Ricky.
5: I do like that plant.
7: It's really nice.
6: It's beautiful.
5: And that's an arborescence, right?
6: Yeah.
5: Native.
7: Good
5: for pollinators.
7: Sad to report that has been discontinued on the market.
5: Has it really?
6: That's what I've heard. I'm very disappointed. So Haas Halo is now your, I think that would be probably the closest approximation.
7: I think so, yeah.
5: Yeah, yeah.
6: Which is awesome. Fabulous.
5: A fabulous one, yeah. Great for pollinators, man. It draws them like crazy.
7: Number one. Number one shrub in the zoo pollinator watch studies.
5: And again, that's smooth girl. Hydrangea. Haas, H-A-A-S. Halo.
6: Apostrophe, yes.
5: Oh, is it?
6: Yeah.
5: No kidding.
6: Or apostrophe at the end. I don't know. That's one of those confusing. Haas with a possessive, I don't know.
7: Plant records guy over here.
5: Yeah. Jerome, what's your favorite plant right now?
7: I'm going to be really broad, and I'm just going to say native grasses. And I wanted to talk native grasses real quick just to get my plug in, because it's so hard to landscape with native grasses on the homeowner front, because you shop for them in a garden center. They're always going to be in a 2 or 3 gallon. They're going to be a little more expensive, and they don't really have like the ornamental flower of a lot of our great perennials, right? So you're not getting that color, and that's why most people buy plants is for.
5: But you're getting texture.
7: But you are getting texture, and it's very hard to spend money on texture and structure.
5: But so important in the garden.
7: It's the most important thing in design anyway, and. The other tough thing is, like, you have to buy kind of a lot of them to really get that impact.
5: But, you know, you can divide that 2 gallon plant sometimes, depending on what it is.
7: Love the way you're thinking there.
5: Yeah. You can pretty much take it home, cut it in fours.
7: Absolutely.
5: Especially panicums, I think. Not easy to do.
7: Yeah. Let it get big a couple of years and then drive a spade into that bad boy and separate it. But, you know, it's just the grass thing in general. If we were able to grow them a little smaller and get them out for a little cheaper in larger numbers, I think that would really like help out home landscapes a lot. And I'm kind of not talking about like miscanthus or anything like that, but our panicums,
5: our native
7: switchgrass,
5: big blue stem, little blue stem,
6: love
7: muley grass,
5: spirobolus. What is that? That
7: prairie drop seed,
5: prairie drop seed,
7: Indian grass.
5: Oh, one of my favorites. I love that.
7: There's so many options out there. Yeah. So, you know, every time you go to buy a couple wildflowers or perennial flowering plants at a garden center, throw a grass in there and just accumulate over time.
5: We had Shannon Curry on 2 weeks ago, I believe it was, and she's with Izel Plants, I-Z-E-L.

0: And they sell a lot of these things in plug sizes. A little trickier to start. You want to make sure you're planting them in spring or when you can water, but it's a much more economical way of getting some of these plants, like grasses that might be expensive.
1: Yep.
0: You have to be a little patient, but it's not too bad. I'm going to jump in with Thalictrum. I love trying to say this. It proves if I'm sober or not. Officer, it's Thalictrum rocanbrunianum.
1: That's pretty good.
0: Meadow rue, I think, is the common name. It's at least 6 foot, maybe seven, maybe 8 foot perennial with the finest, most dainty columbine-like flower leaves.
1: Yes.
0: And on top of that is just the daintiest, sweetest little purple flowers on big scapes.
2: It's an airy spray of them.
0: Airy spray. It's just beautiful. A great compliment to any garden. I've never seen it fall over.
3: Yeah.
0: It is tall.
1: I've seen them lean.
0: Lean, yeah. So you might want to plant them in among your native grasses. But it's such a feature. People are always asking, what is that? When I show a picture, they come to the garden. Really? Well, that about wraps up favorite plants right now. Unfortunately, we all had more of them. But we've got to take this commercial break. You're listening to Let's Garden with Scott Burling. Give us a call if you want to talk about community gardens. We have Andrew Bunting joining us in just a few minutes. Give us a call at 800-823-8255. We'll be right back.

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1: Venezuelans continue searching for 50,000 missing people following an earthquake that has claimed hundreds of lives so far. King Charles has announced that he won't live in Buckingham Palace after the renovation of the building is completed. A widespread heat dome and an extreme...
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10: Dangerous behavior undermined freedom of navigation as commerce increasingly flows through the vital international trade corridor. And that in response, U.S. aircraft struck Iranian missile and drone storage locations and coastal radar sites. And Vice President J.D. Vance wrote on X, quote, Iran signed a ceasefire agreement. We have honored it. If they have disagreements about how the MOU is being applied, they can pick up the phone, but violence will be met with violence. CENTCOM also says U.S. forces will continue to provide a safe passage coordination to support commercial vessels going through the strait.
11: And that is Fox's Christina Coleman. President Trump warning the rise of socialist Democrats, he says, is the biggest threat to the U.S.
12: The president labeled Democratic socialist and other far-left candidates as communist in a midterm election pitch to the Faith and Freedom Coalition.
13: They're communists. They're not social Democrats. They want to completely destroy the traditional American way of life.
12: President Trump criticized Democratic Party leaders for not fighting back against progressive challengers and warned of threats to Christians and other people of faith.
13: These ruthless communists will attack all religions, but in particular Christianity. They always do.
12: Democratic Socialist of America endorsed candidate swept congressional primaries in New York City this week, defeating incumbent and more establishment Democrats. At the White House, Jared Halpern, Fox News.
11: And Bahrain accusing Iran of launching a drone attack on them Saturday. The island nation's foreign ministry did not provide details on what exactly was targeted. Iran has not taken responsibility yet for the attack. That's home to the U.S. Navy's Fifth Fleet in Bahrain. 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
27: You bluffed it.
26: I messed it up. Yep, I go back and forth. Cincinnati Botanical Garden and Zoo. More importantly, we have Andrew Bunting on the line. Now, Andrew's a longtime friend. He is now working at the Pennsylvania Horticultural Society, but he's been at all of my favorite places, Scott Arboretum, Chicago Botanic, Atlanta Botanic, and a lot more. His resume is unbelievable, and he's here with us right now. Andrew, how are you doing?
28: I'm good, Scott. Thanks for having me.
26: Oh, it's great to have you here. You currently, what's your title with the PHS right now?
28: It's a vice president of horticulture.
26: Oh, okay. And that, a lot of people know the PHS for their what do you call it, gold medal plants?
28: Right. We have the gold medal plant program. A lot of people know us, especially for the Philadelphia Flower Show.
26: Oh, right. Yeah, that too.
0: Also that.
26: But we brought you on because we have Jerome here, who at the Cincinnati Botanical Garden and Zoo, got it right this time, does a lot with our community gardens. And you do a lot with the PHS's community gardens. And I thought it would be a great conversation to have between, mostly between the two of you, to talk about what you're doing, what we're doing. And do want to encourage people to call if they want to talk about community gardens. Our number is 800-823-8255. So, Andrew, first off, why don't you tell us a little bit about the programs that you do offer?
28: Sure. So a lot of the work we do at the Pennsylvania Horticultural Society, I'll just call it PHS, is community-based. And we have a whole division called Healthy Neighborhoods, and that has five major programmatic arms. One is our workforce development program, cleaning and greening of vacant lots, stormwater solutions that we run through the Philadelphia Water Department, our street tree programs, and then our community gardens program, which is probably one of our longest running community-based programs. And just kind of in a nutshell, the way that program works is we're there to provide about 200 partner community gardens with resources. So it could either be teaching them how to grow certain crops, or maybe advocacy, or helping them with governance issues, or supplying them with salt hay or compost or landscape timbers or tools. We have a tool library. And then we also distribute seedlings to those partner gardens every year.
26: That sounds fantastic. We do a lot of work like that too, supporting community gardens and doing the follow-up once a garden is established, which is so important to stay behind it and keep it going, because, you know, you see a lot of gardens that get built, they're beautiful, and then nobody really, you know, owns it after that.
28: Yeah, that's key, is that they have the supports that they can stay around, hopefully in perpetuity. Otherwise, you know, I think a lot of it maybe does sometimes come down to governance. They don't have the proper kind of committees or board support. So, you know, there's no kind of set standards or expectations for how the people that are gardening there should conduct themselves. So, you know, having that, and then, you know, so PHS is there always as kind of whatever support they need, we can help them. And we also have some, we can at times provide some financial support. We have with our longtime CEO, Jane Pepper, retired, they raised money in her honor and set up an endowment called the Legacy Landscapes Endowment, and that supports a lot of our big public gardens in the city, but it also supports a number of what we call keystone community gardens. These are like the most significant community gardens. So there is some money in there. So if they need, like, say, to install, faucets, or maybe they need to put in new pathways, or, maybe some sort of structure so they have shade and can meet, or a tool shed, or whatever the case might be. So that's not endless, but that is a resource as well.
3: And there are some, hey, Andrew, this is Jerome talking, by the way.
28: Hey,
3: there are so many overlaps with what PHS is doing. We're kind of doing things on a smaller scale, somewhat independently at the Cincinnati Zoo and Botanical Garden. Our key, you know, funder partner for these community projects that we're doing is the Cincinnati Reds Community Fund. and Charlie Frank. And the Reds Community Fund, which started in like 2006, when they would go into, they would pick a community every year and fix up a ball field and some of the recreational facilities in a certain community. We started adding a green space landscaping component. We joined them in 2013 to kind of bring a tree planting element to these projects. And really since then, every year it's grown. And really post-COVID, I would say, we kind of started a new phase. There was a lot of like goodwill built up. And we took a year off during COVID for the project. And so we came into Avondale, which is home of the zoo. And we were able to basically renovate an empty 2-acre field into a maybe the most plant diverse giant school garden. We call them urban learning gardens. Those are kind of like our keystone gardens that we focus on now every year with the Reds Community Fund. They're usually tied to a Cincinnati public school. But, you know, that you're talking about the that endowment. You got to have that sort of like source funding. And we're very fortunate to be paired with the Cincinnati Reds and also other kind of like key Cincinnati institutions like Procter & Gamble and GE and Kroger and some of these other large institutions to all come together and make a big difference in these communities year to year. And it's really exciting because internally we have been kind of, you know, as we react to the growing green space push in Cincinnati, we've been building out our own community gardens team within our department that's just devoted to those very historically challenging issues of maintaining gardens after they're installed and facilitating community champions and volunteer groups and working with the schools, not so much defining curriculums or anything for the teachers, but helping people to immerse themselves in these spaces, because sometimes it can take a little while for communities to become comfortable and familiar with their green space.
26: Andrew, I'm looking forward to your response to that, but we do need to take a break. So we'll be back after a few minutes. You're listening to Let's Garden with Scott Berline. We'll continue this conversation just a few minutes.

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10: Are listening to Let's Garden with Scott Berline. Again, I'm in the studio here with Zoo Cohort's Paul Colazar and Jerome Stanger.
11: Howdy.
10: And Andrew Bunting from the Pennsylvania Horticulture Society on the line. And Andrew, what Jerome just said, what's your response to that? It seems like you guys are probably the absolute leaders in this world of community gardens, and you're probably two or three steps ahead of us.
12: Maybe. I mean, that might be true, but I've been to Avondale. You guys took me there one time when I either was lecturing there or just visiting for one of your three awesome symposia. And what I liked about your model is that it includes a lot of things. So it has the community garden aspect. It has beautiful gardens. So it's almost like if you could take a botanic garden and a community garden and hybridize the two. And then the Avondale site, as I remember it, you're also growing plants there. So there's kind of the economic impact aspect. And, you know, for our programs, we have, we call them impact priorities. So these are, every program has to support one of these four impact priorities. And I think they kind of align with what you're trying to do as well. So the impact priorities are expanding economic opportunity, building meaningful social connections, increasing access to fresh food, and creating healthy living environments. And your program does all four of those. And I like that it's your programs, like our programs, are they're replicable. So you could take kind of the model like you've done at Avondale, and you could scale it up. Like you could make that garden 10 times as big, or you could scale it down and make it a quarter the size. So I like that aspect of programs. And a lot of our programs, like our vacant lot program, we get a lot of people that want to come and see it, and they want to maybe use it in their own town or city. And I feel like your program, you know, could be replicated in, you know, cities all over Ohio, Kentucky, Indiana, wherever, you know, not even locally, but, you know, your model could be used in, you know, in Tokyo or wherever. So I like that aspect of it. Also, and the one I went to, Avondale, I just thought was so dynamic. You know, it had all those different components. I think it had a pollinator garden as well. And I know, I think Jerome or somebody was there the day I was there, and they're planting street trees out on the street. And it was like right next to a school. So it has the school component as well. So I think as many, you know, kind of ideas that you can pull into these gardens to make them even more dynamic, you know, it really becomes such an asset for the community. And a lot of our community work, and I know this is true for you guys as well, is in parts of the city that need help. And where we do most of our work are in low-income neighborhoods that have all sorts of equity issues, including green equity issues. So they have low canopy coverage from street trees. They have low access to parks. They have low access to fresh food. There's all sorts of food sovereignty issues. So that's where we really target our work, and most of our work is in Philadelphia, but we we have expanded beyond Philadelphia, especially with our trees program. Mm-hmm.
11: Yeah, absolutely. And another thing I think that makes these green spaces thrive is the boots on the ground horticultural commitment that we give to the sites, as does PHS, right? Because if we want perpetuity and longevity in these spaces, there has to be not just facilitation, but actual, like, in the garden help with these places to keep them going. I think it's a really nice idea to, you know, assume that the community is going to figure it out and come together and keep the spaces evolving. But there has to be that continued support and guidance. And those are the things that are the hardest to fund. And it's just really awesome what PHS is doing, what the zoo's doing, just in order to ensure that these places keep thriving.
10: One thing I like about the Avondale Garden, which is the urban learning garden at Rockdale Academy, is right there for the kids. And I think about how many gardeners and horticulturists I know who became horticulturists because of some exposure to gardens when they were kids. You know, how many times do you hear, oh, my grandmother was a gardener, or my dad was, or whatever. And that led to this lifelong love of plants. And getting this exposure, especially in urban areas, to children, you know, to just at least give them the idea that this world exists and that the beauty is possible and growing your own food is possible. So, so important.
11: Yeah. And we installed that garden in 2021. So, the kids that were in first grade when the garden went in are in sixth grade now, and they've grown up with this garden. And they will be happy to lead you on a tour around it, show you where the fruiting berries are at different times of year. They'll take you to their favorite parts of the garden where they like to spend the most time. So it's really cool to start seeing the payoff. You see these kids growing up with a natural space right outside their school.
13: Andrew, this is Paula. I have a question for you. The follow-up to, you know, We put a lot of effort into the development of these gardens, and they're really popular, like you know, on the front end. What does PHS do? How do they set them up for continued success?
12: Yeah, so there's a couple different ways we do that. So we have a program called City Harvest. So we ask our partner gardens to commit to being part of the City Harvest program. And by doing so, they commit to a couple different things. They get all the resources by committing to be a City Harvest garden. So I mentioned we distribute seedling vegetables to them each year. We actually do it in four different seasons. So we do an early spring, a spring, a late summer, and then like a fall distribution. And we distribute 300,000 seedlings that we grow at what we call four different green resource centers.
10: We've got a minute until our break, so we continue your thought. I'll tell you what, Andrew, we'll just go ahead to break. Just a reminder, you're listening to Let's Garden with Scott Berline. Our number, if you want to call in, is 800-823-8255. 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The Facebook page In the Garden is running right now with Ron Rothes and friends. We'll be back in just a couple of minutes.

0: are here. You are there. This is Let's Garden with Scott Berline. And I've got Jerome Stanger from the Cincinnati Botanical Garden and Zoo and Paul Kolazar with me. And on the line, we have Andrew Bunting from the Pennsylvania Horticulture Society. We're talking for another segment about community gardens. And where were we when we left off? Does anybody remember?
1: I think we were talking about what PHS can do to kind of help support these community gardens.
2: Right. Right. Yeah. You were talking about what they the community garden folks had to commit to.
1: Yeah. So that's called City Harvest. And so they commit to that, and then they get the seedlings and, you know, technical support and, you know, kind of all the support of PHS. But what they give us is, or what they commit to, is they have to dedicate 10% of their harvest to go into a food bank. So while that doesn't, you know, doesn't mean that they're going to be around forever, I think by having kind of that strong structure and kind of expectations on both ends, that's one thing that does help. Another resource that we kind of bring to the table is we have a close partnership with another nonprofit called NGT, Neighborhood Gardens Trust. And what NGT does is they work with gardens to actually secure the land. So a lot of community gardens, you know, that may have started decades ago, started on vacant lands. Well, as it turns out, the vacant lands may be vacant, but they're actually owned by somebody. They may have just got, you know, there may have been a tax lien against the property, and it's kind of in limbo. Well, you know, once the taxes get paid, then, you know, lots of parts of the city, and I'm sure the same is true in Cincinnati, is they're starting to develop a lot of these lands. So it's put a lot of these community gardens at risk. So what NGT does is they come in and they work with the community garden to get buy the land. So they either do it through complex land swaps, or they buy it, you know, outright with cash, or through a number of different means. And I think they've secured about 70 gardens. So they stay on also as a supporting partner. So NGT, you know, acquires the land. The land is held in a land trust, their own trust. So they kind of they own the land. But then they stay on to help these gardens with needs as well. I just went to an NGT PHS garden in Germantown, and this garden was on, like a lot of them, on a, you know, vacant abandoned land, and, you know, a lot of these lands, they just, you know, pile the rubbish or the debris into the basement, put soil on top. This one was on a slope, and it was really difficult for especially the elderly gardeners to get around. So they hired a local garden design and installation business called Apiary Studios, who's exhibited at the Flower Show the last 5 years. And they're also based in Germantown. And they designed a garden where they actually terraced the garden into three terraces. At the bottom of each terrace, running along the slope, was a pathway. They put in water. They put in a pavilion. They put in a secured storage shed. So this, and one of the prerequisites of this garden is they didn't want to miss a gardening season. So they did all this work over last winter, and it was transformational for this garden. And this is a garden that's been around for probably 40 years. And some of the members have been there for, you know, probably the whole 40 years. So it was a great resource that, so NGT did both, you know, securing the land, but then they also did a fundraising campaign mm-hmm. to support this garden transformation.
0: Very cool. What do you got?
2: You know, one thing that's interesting to me, listening to Andrew talk, and we talk about, we throw the word community garden out just sort of as a catch-all mm-hmm. for all the green spaces mm-hmm. that we're all involved in. I think most people think urban ag when they hear community
0: vegetables,
2: gardens. Vegetables, yeah. Vegetables, produce, food gardens. That's a very small component. What the zoo is doing with our green spaces, it is a component tied to our urban learning gardens. But we have other community gardens where we're in the medical space and the health and wellness space and school gardens, right? And we kind of say community garden just as a catch-all, but every garden's a little different for us.
0: I've always felt like a component of beauty is so important because you're putting these things in neighborhoods where people live. And if it looks like a shanty town with sticks and wires and nothing but vegetables and things, it doesn't have the appeal that it does if it's more designed and has beautiful plants incorporated into it.
2: Yeah, I mean, community pride starts with that respect and that visual, that awe-inspiring mm-hmm. landscape. So when you drive by and something's clean and kept up, that's the start of community pride, right? And just
0: 100%.
2: Yeah,
0: I think of Rockdale a lot of times where, you know, that you could put that garden largely in any neighborhood, wealthy or not, and people would be proud of it. And I think that's an important thing.
2: Yeah, I mean, there's nothing more beautiful than a well-kept green space, and there's nothing more, you know, distraught than a poorly kept green space. Yeah. And, you know, we're all trying to do the right thing. And there's so much good intention behind all of this stuff. But, I mean, it can get off the rails pretty quickly if you're not set up. I mean, we've learned it the hard way a few times, and we're still continuing with the program to figure each garden out. Every garden is different. Every site is different.
0: Yeah.
2: Every community champion is different in what they can contribute. And like what Andrew was saying about, you know, the commitments that the communities have to make on their side. A lot of the times we're in spaces with like schools and stuff. They can't really commit anything because it's hard enough to be a public school teacher or principal, just like getting by and making sure your students are safe.
0: They tend to move on.
2: Yeah.
0: You know?
2: Yeah.
0: Andrew, we have 2 or 3 minutes. Anything you want to add before we move on to a break?
1: Yeah, sure. Like you guys said, you know, these community gardens can be different things. Most of our community gardens are gardens for the community to grow vegetables, but we do have a site north of the city called Norristown Farm Park that is a bit more like urban ag. We're doing kind of mass production of food to support food banks. And then we have kind of a veggie RX component where we're working with a local healthcare provider to actually prescribe vegetables and then track that data over time. When I was at Chicago Botanic Garden, they have another program that's called Windy City Harvest, which is more urban ag. And they also have a veggie RX program. And so the idea is that if you prescribe maybe in addition to some medications, some vegetables, that hopefully over time the vegetables, you know, that you don't need the medications, that you have such a healthy diet that maybe a lot of the needs for various medications goes away. So that's kind of a neat kind of byproduct of community gardens.
0: Very, very cool. This is all inspiring stuff, and I hope people have been, you know, enjoying this conversation. There are, you know, community gardens are important in a lot of these communities, any community, honestly. And if you're listening and you're a gardener and you have time on your hands, consider being a volunteer to help community gardens out. There are a lot of organizations, probably in almost any city, that are running community gardens, and you can join in. And, you know, it's always fun working with the organization. The other gardeners, you can learn so much and feel really good about, you know, the time that you give back to the community. So, Andrew, we're going to wrap this segment up and move on after the break to Leaving Gardens. Do you want to stick around with us to talk about the emotions of when you need to move away from your garden? That's very good. Okay, and we welcome calls, too. If you've left a garden, had emotions about it, stories, anecdotes, we'd like to hear them. Our number is 800-823-8255. You're listening to Let's Garden with Scott Berline, and we'll be back in just a few minutes.

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16: And welcome back. I'm Scott Berline. You're listening to Let's Garden with me, Scott Berline. I'm here with Jerome Stenger from the Cincinnati Botanical Garden and Zoo and Paul Colazar, also from the Cincinnati Botanical Garden and Zoo. It's an all-zoo review today, except we have Andrew Bunting on the line from the Pennsylvania Horticulture Society. And we're going to transition now to moving from away from your garden. This is pretty much going to happen to everybody at some point. We all think about it. Jerome is going through it right now.
17: Yeah, this is, you didn't know this, but this is basically a therapy session for me.
16: Now that we know it, we're charging you money.
17: So, yeah, I kind of wanted to talk about this because I'm going through it right now. My home's on the market.

0: kind of headhunted, I guess, by the Chicago Botanic Garden. And I really was, I had no, I wasn't thinking about moving at all. But the more I thought about it, it was at a time in my career where it was like either now or never to make like a significant career move. So, and it was a significant kind of career advancement. And, Chicago Botanic Garden's an incredible international institution. So I did it. So I could reconcile like leaving my friends of 30 years and even leaving my sister and mother, who at the time li both lived on the East Coast. Like I could reconcile all of that. But when it came to the garden, like I couldn't, I think to Jerome's point, I just couldn't get my head around it. So I don't know if this was a good financial decision or not. Probably not. I decided to keep my house in Swarthmore, move to Chicago, rent an apartment. So I was renting and had, still a mortgage on the house here. I did have a gardener move in from the Scott Arboretum, but it wasn't really his job to maintain my garden. He did some pots and vegetable gardening and stuff like that. So, I mean, the way it worked out is I ultimately came back. That was not my plan to come back, but I did. But when I did come back, probably 5+ years later, even though I was checking on the garden from time to time, it was pretty compromised in a lot of different ways. Shrubs had died and certain areas had just kind of petered out. So now I've spent the last 5 years now back in the house, kind of bringing the garden back to where I would like it to be. Yeah, but to your point, I couldn't, like I could reconcile everything, but I couldn't reconcile giving up my garden. Now, for a lot of people, that's just not a possible scenario. We just went through this with my mom. So my mom passed away about 1.5 years ago. She lived in New Jersey, had a great little home garden, and we were selling the house, and it was the same thing where it's like, she for 20 years in retirement put a lot of energy into this beautiful little garden that really made her house stand apart. Maybe the what kind of helped emotionally is we did have, I don't know where this woman came from, but this young woman who was our real estate agent, she loved the garden. She made little bouquet for the opening. She made little bouquets from the garden that she gave out to anybody that came to the opening. Like that really became like her whole kind of one of the ways she kind of promoted and sold the house. So that was
1: Yeah,
0: kind of a nice
1: a sales
0: silver
1: pitch.
0: lining.
1: That's a good realtor.
0: Exactly.
2: When I left my first home, was just really getting into gardening at the time, and transitioning away from vegetable gardens into ornamental gardening. So it was emotionally a little bit easier, and it was a home that we moved to that I'd always admired and really wanted. I lost my point. Oh, I remember. So one thing I did is trying to be the control freak and dictating what the garden would be into the future. I wrote a description out of every garden bed, what the purpose was, what the plants are, in the hopes that someone would pick that up and go, "Hey, this is pretty cool. Maybe I'll carry it on." Also, when I did landscaping, more gardening on my own. I just worked by myself. I didn't have helpers or anything. So mostly what I did were small gardens. I would say a good 60% of my customers were older people who had moved away from their gardens and had moved to like a townhouse or a freestanding condo. And, they thought they would just be able to give it up. They were tired of it. Part of the reason they were moving is because they couldn't do the work anymore. But every single one of them missed it terribly. And they hired me to recreate on the little pieces of ground that they had something resembling, putting their favorite plants back in, that kind of thing. So we that's time for a break. We will carry on this conversation some more because it's a good one. A little downer on a Saturday morning sometimes, but there's always a silver lining to everything.

0: thing, I think.
1: Andrew returned his garden.
0: And they, yeah, how about that? That's very, very cool. And, you know, other people get to do that as well. So if you have stories about moving from your garden, give us a call, 800-823-8255. 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
7: Over the Strait of Hormuz, I'm Daria Albinger. Fox News, the U.S. is launching missiles on Iran, taking out targeted sites. It's in response to an Iranian attack on a cargo ship in the Strait of Hormuz. Here's Fox's Rebecca Castor.
8: A senior U.S. official says U.S. forces struck four targets located along Iran's coastline bordering the Strait of Hormuz, as well as on Keshem Island. This was all in response to Iran striking a Singapore-flagged cargo ship in the Strait, a direct violation of the Memorandum of Understanding, which was supposed to ensure safe transit for all commercial vessels. Vice President J.D. Vance saying, Iran signed a ceasefire agreement. We have honored it. If they have disagreements about how the MOU is being applied, they can pick up the phone, but violence will be met with violence.
7: Iran has since responded with a drone attack on Bahrain, which is the home of the U.S. Fifth Fleet. A suspect who was charged with arson in California's Palisades wildfire will remain detained, even though a mistrial was declared in the case. Prosecutors will try to retry the case with a new jury.
9: After declaring a mistrial over a deadlocked jury, a federal judge ordering Jonathan Rinderknecht to remain detained ahead of a new October 19th trial.
10: Politics. You know, they need a scapegoat. They need somebody to blame.
9: Defense attorney Steve Haney reacting to prosecutors vowing to retry the case.
10: The government's case was not strong and they didn't have enough evidence to convict him.
9: Predicting a second trial will end up with Rinderknecht being acquitted. Prosecutors citing evidence, including cell phone data and surveillance video, alleging the 29-year-old started a fire last year that was put out but reignited to become the Palisades fire. Rinderknecht pleaded not guilty. Haney alleges his client is the fall guy for the L.A. Fire Department's failure to fully extinguish the initial inferno. Kristen Goodwin, Fox News.
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21: Did you know there are two kinds of retirees that I meet with? Now, there are several others, but these are very distinct. The first walks in retirement confident, portfolio statements in their hand, believing everything, the same strategy is going to get them through retirement. They're not going to make any changes. And the second, well, they've been through storms. They've been watching their accounts drop 30 and 40%. They've actually been there. And sometimes more during events like the dot-com bubble or the 2008 financial crisis. I've actually met a few. And you know, they don't just invest, they have learned to respect risk. Well, the other one that came in very confident is the ones that I'm starting to see a little bit more often than not, and I'm actually trying to help them to understand that there's two sides of the equation. All we have actually seen in the last 12, maybe years, maybe a little longer, is nothing but more of an upturn in the market. The markets have done well. And I'm going to be honest with you. I love it when the markets are going up. You know, but like I say many other times, I'm very realistic. I'm not a Debbie Downer by no means. I've been self-employed now for like 26, 27 years. And I can tell you right now, you can't be pessimistic and try to be self-employed because you'll probably struggle all the way through your career. Well, I'm also a realist. Because I've actually seen the rookie retiree, the ones that are fixing to head into retirement, which is what this show is about, and also the veteran retiree. And I would have to say I'm a veteran because I've seen it in action and I've seen both sides. I've even had clients come in and tell me, just matter of fact, recently, and I got thinking, I think I'm going to talk about that on the radio, that basically was talking about their parents or taking care of their parents, their financial power of attorneys, and healthcare power of attorneys, and their parents are now starting to rely on them a little bit more on the advice as they get older and older. And they're starting to notice something that I am actually commonly seeing is their portfolios of their parents, even though they play it down. I can see it with the way they tell me when we're talking about the person that I'm talking to who wants to go into retirement and hopefully be best prepared for retirement, that their mom's and dad's balances of the portfolio was very small. And they remember when they first started off retirement, they were doing real well. And I got to think, and I said, you know, those are the very people, if they had the ability to come on this show, could probably share with you a lot more about preparing for worst case scenario, not necessarily best case scenario. And if you look back where I was going to go about a few minutes ago with the last 12 years or so, the markets are bullish. And when markets are very positive, yeah, we've had the pandemic. It was a quick scare looking back hindsight 2020, 30 days that happened. It dropped pretty significantly and then it bounced back within what, 90 days to 120 days. It was like, who cares, right? And so we've kind of come oblivious that we don't know the difference. The markets go through a recessionary period like they did in the dot-com bubble. They lasted a lot longer. And I've heard people tell me, well, I've got cash set aside for that. I said, well, I hope you got a lot. I said, well, what do you mean? When I go up to the board and I draw this W represents the first 13 years of stock market history that begun this decade. There was no returns. There were zero returns. Matter of fact, the market dropped 50%. Remember the dot-com bubble? And then we had a financial crisis. It dropped just under 60%, top to bottom. I'm not talking about the calendar returns that you see on maybe what your advisor showed you, or maybe you looked them up and seen what index funds were doing and so forth. That's not what I'm talking about. You got to keep in mind the S&P 500, which is a good indication of our stocks still today, was at a little over 1,500 in 2007, and it dropped down to, in March of 2009, it dropped down to 676 or 677. Now, keep in mind, if you look at the calendar part of that year, it may have only dropped 37 or 38%, and that was when they were talking about and referring to the 2008. But the top to bottom loss, okay, this is maximum drawdowns, what we call it in our industry, was about 57%, just under 60%. But the recovery took 4 years. Now, for people in retirement, and that happens to you, and it happens to you, and you're not planning for it, that can be eternity. You haven't been through it yet. All you've seen is nothing but great markets in the last 12 years, and you're not even prepared for worst case scenario. But I can tell you right now, the people that I talked to back then don't want to never go through that again. Why? Because it's very stressful, and more than likely, I'm sure they had a lot of anxiety and probably couldn't sleep at night. And the best way to learn about stock market history is just to send you a commissionary report. It's called The Cautionary Lessons of Stock Market History. And if you call in, you can get that free report at 888-930-1080. Again, that's 888-930-1080. We'll mail this or email it, whichever you prefer. Again, that's 888-930-1080. You're listening to The Retirement Income Source. This is Tim Sparks, and today we're going to be talking about two kinds of retirees. I would encourage you to pay close attention, especially for those of you, what I call rookie retirees, maybe been in retirement for a couple of years. So far, so good. And being prepared for worst case scenario. Keep in mind, I am not using simple instruments like annuities and stuff like that, like most advisors may be doing, that may have given you a little bit of comfort in retirement. I'm talking about actually being in the stock market and generating income in the stock market, real income, which I got a $100 bill. Majority of you are listening are not getting this type of income. And there's very important, astute investors out there that we've known are multi-billionaires that are investing for what I'm talking about, real income. And that's strange. The majority of us, I'm talking about myself included, are spending principal and calling it income because we're living on the growth part of strategies. Whenever those are going well, we don't think anything of it. What are you going to do when the market drops, when the hammer drops, and you now got to go through that, exactly what I have actually seen people go through that don't want to go through that again. We haven't seen that for quite a while. We may think that never going to happen. I don't know about you, but the markets have a tendency to repeat themselves more often than not. Wouldn't you agree? Just about the commission report I was talking about a minute ago, talking about the cautionary lessons of stock market history. Historically, the markets have had three drops and recoveries and drops and recoveries that look similar to the dot-com bubble, but longer. And I'm talking about not just the dot-com bubble, but also the financial crisis. That's the only experience that majority of the people that are listening to this show have actually been through. But I'm also willing to bet the majority of you were working. that actually, those two drops actually benefited you. But people in retirement did not get a benefit from that at all. The majority of the people, if they're spending principal because they didn't transition to investing for income in retirement successfully, that's what successful retirees do. They transition to real bona fide income. They can ride out those periodic declines like the dot-com bubble and 9/11. And y'all probably remember that and the financial crisis. All I encourage you to do is do your homework. You may be surprised that, you know what? Just because I don't hear about this, what this guy is talking about on the radio, doesn't mean that he's wrong about what he's talking about. You know, at the end of the day, you know, do we want to be successful in retirement or not? That's a question you got to answer yourself. All it takes is one screw up and your retirement is done. And what I try to tell the rookie retiree is it doesn't matter how much they save. It's just paper. It's a balance. It's a value. Now you got the hard part. You got to figure out how you're going to generate a paycheck off of that. Because this is a different world, buddy or lady. And we all want to be successful in retirement. And there is a way to be actually successful in retirement. The old adage of strategies that are being utilized today will not work in all environments. They will only work in one environment. That is when the markets are cooperating and going up. Well, don't kid yourself. The markets don't always go up. I know over time, but describe time. Think about it. People in retirement, most of us, if we're 60 and older, how many years you got left? You got shorter time than you did when you started saving money back when you were 25 years old. Now it's different. If you want to be in the market, then you want to grow your assets in the most responsible manner. We decided that the old adage, the old and outdated income strategies today have a failure rate. The 4% cash flow rate has a fail rate. The only way that that fail rate would not fail is if you get jarred and you're taking out 4% and the market's dropped 30 or 40% and you quit spending. That's the only way it's going to work. But think about it. Who wants to give up spending money in retirement whenever they got money? That's not the purpose of retirement, is your income works like a light switch. You see, that failure rate of 10 to 15% is too much. And that's unnecessary, and it otherwise can be avoided. But if you want to achieve a purpose based in retirement, in other words, do what Warren Buffett, large corporations do that keep their money and sustainable for more than just 20 or 30 years. And it's by generating renewable resource-like income. And this book can be yours if you call in today. It's written by your host here today, Retirement Income Shift, How to Get the Most Mileage Out of Your Money, number one on Amazon bestseller. And I got a free copy. You call in 888-930-1080. Again, that's 888-930-1080. 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Free, no obligation book, 888-930-1080. You're tuned in to the Retirement Income Source. This is Tim Sparks. 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
21: 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And today we're talking about two kinds of retirees that I meet with, one more commonly than the other. And what I find with the veteran retirees is they think differently. And it kind of reminds me whenever I was young, probably 18, 19, you probably remember that. You know how we're ambitious. You know, we take risk and don't really care. Why? Because we don't have nothing to lose. We have, if anything, we have everything to gain. It's the same way it is, you know, like a basketball team in the NCAA tournament. You got a 12 seed playing a 1 seed. Well, the 12 seed plays as hard as they can. Why? Because they have nothing to lose. The other team has got more pressure on them. And they take that attitude right into the game. And then if you've watched most good teams, it's always they've had a few veteran players, and it's usually the rookie players that get nervous. And so my goal is to help people that when they come in and they're on the rookie end, they're pre-retiree or just stepped into retirement, to help them to understand that there's two sides of the coin. There's two sides of what the markets can do. And I take them through those two sides, and some people are either going to agree with it or they're not going to agree with it. And whenever things are going great and we've had 10 or 12 good years, well, we have a term for that. It's called confirmation bias. We assume that everything's going to be great. And the reason I know that's true because in 2022, if y'all remember, the market's dropped about 25%. And when I met with people for 4 or 5 months after that, all they can believe was what? The markets were negative. Well, the same was true in the pandemic. The same was true in 2018 when they started to raise rates and it dropped the last quarter of the year. Then you got 2000, 2001, 2002. You had the dot-com bubble, 9/11, all that. And then you had the financial crisis, and the markets had two long periods of time, recessions, that basically didn't earn any returns at all. But none of us think that those kind of time frames are ever going to happen. In other words, those bear markets are behind us and it will never happen. Well, historically, that's not true. Historically, the markets cycle over 30 to 35 years and they alternate, not necessarily predictably, but when you look at the time frame of the bear market, what it looked like 2000, 2013. I keep bringing up 2000, 2013 because most of us probably remember that period, but we were working. It really didn't matter. But whenever you're in retirement, it should matter. And the reason I bring up market patterns is because we have to embrace in retirement that these patterns are not just likely, but they're more probable. Because 1900 to 1921, the markets look like 2000, 2013. From 1929 to 1954, the markets look like 2000, 2013. And then 1966 to 1982, they look like 2000, 2013. And people that tell me, well, I've got cash set aside for 1 year in case that happens. Well, they're only planning for a correction. I hope that's all that ever happens. But what are you going to do whenever we get the recession? What I just explained to you was recessions, and they were longer than 2000, 2013, which means if that is part of life, it's almost like, when are we going to get the next snow like 1978? Well, that may never happen again. Well, this year we had a scare at the beginning of the year. Well, it didn't happen. And so sometimes when things doesn't happen, doesn't mean it won't happen eventually. And when it does, you still got to be prepared for that. Because I remember when I was young, I was ambitious, and it didn't matter what it was. I can do it. I remember whenever I was riding a bicycle, it was extremely a big deal, ride with her hands off. And I lived kind of out in the country. And, you know, I would go down a couple miles down the road. Then we started jumping ramps. I mean, it didn't matter. We just took the risk. Well, I find that same attitude sometimes with people that comes in that are fixing to dive into retirement because they're invested and they haven't changed their portfolio to be successful in retirement. All they've done is now they're investing the same way because they think the markets are going to continue to go to the moon. I hope it works out for you. If you still believe that, I can tell you right now, just because we have a mental belief or an optimism doesn't mean that we won't still go through it. The question is now how will you handle it? See, you wasn't prepared for it. I'll tell you something else whenever it comes to risk and maturity. And I remember when I first got my car, of course, got my driver's license. Heck, I got me a Trans Am. I had a 400 block. I looked like Burt Reynolds out there. My buddies had a Z28, and we used to, you know, race, and I'm not going to tell you where we did, but of course it was a long, long time ago and it was a big, long straight stretch, but I used to take a lot of risk. And as I got older and I seen accidents and the devastation of accidents, I started getting a little smarter, a little bit wiser. And I got to thinking, I said, you know, why don't people think about the stock markets? Because this is your money, people. We take things for granted sometimes. You don't take things for granted. You go right ahead and stick your head in the sand, but I'm not going to do that. I'm going to be best prepared for all market conditions. It doesn't mean you have to take your money out of the market and put it in cash. That's not what I'm saying. But you still got to be prepared for worst case scenario. You know, after discussing risk and market volatility and income uncertainty, regardless of your optimism, if anything we talked about today made you stop and think, am I really going to be okay? Don't ignore that feeling. Right now, we're offering a no-cost retirement risk report for the next 5 callers that call in. And we will schedule that appointment for you to start that process. All this does is it opens your eyes with risk, and we stress test that, and we brought this up in the past. We'll show you how to turn your savings into reliable income while still being in the market. And also, you're one of those that are fear of missing out. That's okay. We're not missing out. But we want to do it the most prudent way and have the avoid of running out of money. Just think about it. If you're living on interest and dividends, you don't have anything major. And, you know, let's just say you pass away in your bed or in your rocking chair like I've had some of my family members do. That means you didn't need nursing home or home health care or anything like that. Then you will never run out of money unless they quit paying income. Well, since there's over hundreds of years of track records, that's highly unlikely, but anything is possible, but highly unlikely. I've got several spots open for you to be able to take advantage of that no-cost retirement risk report by calling 888-930-1080. Again, that's 888-930-1080. Don't wait till the next downturn forces you to act. Most of us are reactive, and sometimes we learn lessons the hard way. Plan now. Plan accordingly. You're tuned in to the Retirement Income Source. This is Tim Sparks, and today we are talking about two different retirees. So what do I mean by two retirees? Well, it's the veteran. What do they know that the rookie does not? What's the distinguished difference between the rookie and the retiree? Both of you are mature. It's just one has been in the market, been taking income, the other one has not. They don't know the difference. So I'm going to start off with the rookie at first. Here's what they say. I've got a solid portfolio of stocks and bonds. They come in very proud. And don't get me wrong, I would be proud too. And, you know, it's average 8% over time. See, this is what they're thinking or mine. I think I'll just take 4% out and I will be fine. I've got a 4% cushion there in case of for purpose of inflation. Well, Bill, let's just give him a name and then we'll use Tom as the rookie guy. Bill, he's been down the road. He said, you know, I'm not going to take that. He said, that's what I thought too. But my first real retirement scare came back in 2008 when I was taking the income. So the rookie, they're going back and forth. I'm just trying to help you to see this. And, you know, the rookie guys, we peeled emotions. He says, well, what happened? He said, well, I retired right before a downturn. Thought I could ride it out. But here's what they don't tell you. When you're taking income while the market is falling, you're not just losing money, but you're locking in losses. If it's a correction, not a big deal. But we don't know. We don't know when it's going to be the big one. So the veteran retiree, Bill, said, I wasn't really worried when I stepped in retirement until the market had dropped. But what I really was concerned about is I still had to pull money out to live. All I had was Social Security for me and my wife. That wasn't enough. That wasn't my plans when I stepped in retirement. And of course, here's what rookie Tom was saying. Yeah, but the markets always come back. Whoa, we believe a lot of hype out there today. I'm not saying they don't over time, but you really need to take a really hard look at what markets do. Markets go through bear markets too, and they're a lot longer than bull markets. So when Merv, he said they come back, you know, and then of course, lastly, veteran Bill, he says, yeah, but your shares don't. You see, your shares, what ownership you have is what fluctuates in value. He said, once you sell them at a loss, they're gone. Now, what he's basically saying is if he has 300-acre farm and real estate market dropped, just like stock market dropped, same way, I had to sell more acres because I wasn't getting enough income, or I had a drought, whatever it would be from the crops. It doesn't matter. I had to sell acres, and that's exactly what he's doing. And so whatever acres he sold, when the real estate market came back, guess what? The value of the real estate never rebounded because you have less farm. As I shared that story isn't kind of like going back and forth or isn't something unusual. It actually happens to real retirees, especially people coming here. They're working with their elder parents right now, their financial power of attorneys. People who did everything right. We saved, we invest, we trusted the system, trusted our advisors, only to realize it was too late. They didn't have to have true income plan. They did not have a true income plan. If you don't want your retirement story to end that way, this is your moment. We're opening up our calendar for a retirement risk report where you actually call 888-930-1080. Again, that's 888-930-1080. And this retirement risk report is more of a second opinion. Here's the good news. It's a proprietary one pager. It's real easy to understand everything that you need to know about risk, how much income you're getting, how much income you're leaving on table, tax diversification, the whole nine yards, one page. You're listening to the Retirement Income Source. This is Tim Sparks. 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
21: 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Did you know there are two kinds of retirees, a veteran and a rookie, or somewhere in between? And, you know, when we get a lot of experience, we become more of a veteran, but it takes a while. And if the experience starts off pretty good, we don't really think anything of it. Because most people that I find just looks at their balances on their statements. I've had people come in the last couple of years saying that the markets have been running upward for the most part. There's been a few little scares, but nothing major. And taking money out of their portfolio, and they said, well, my balance is still about the same. That's just because even though you sold shares, when we do a retirement risk report, we show them how much principal they're selling. Principal means they have to sell shares, not somehow you're dodging that. You're not dodging that. You're selling shares. In upward trend markets, you're selling less shares. In downward trend markets, you're selling more shares. And then over time, your principal is getting cannibalized. And then you have the big one. And then sometimes it could be too late if that is still going to be the road that you choose to stay on. And I just like to respect growth, but I also, in order to get growth, I kind of think like, you know, a landlord that owns rental property, because I got to accept that real estate markets are kind of like the stock markets. 2008, for example, y'all remember real estate markets came down pretty significantly. Historically, real estate markets are probably a little bit more consistent, but we got to keep in mind the real estate market has really taken off in the last 25 to 30 years, more so than it should have. Why? Because as people get older, they either downsize or they wind up upsizing and buying a much larger property than the one that they lived in. And then when they get in the house and they realize they probably need to downsize because it's way too much as they get older and can't take care of it. But the real estate market does change. So if I own real estate for the purpose of income, and this is what's amazing to me when I run across real estate investors, is they don't invest the way they do in the philosophy of being a landlord and collecting income. They believe in that all too well. But when it comes to investing their money, they don't do it that way. They want to invest in growth. And that's their prerogative. I guess that's okay, but I'm really surprised. Because income is a return, a minimum return that you can expect. Just think about it for a moment. We're talking about income. The goal of retirement is income for the majority of the people we talk to. And think about how easy it is if you knew how to find out how income works in your portfolio. Nobody's talking about it, but yet it is there. You got mutual funds or you got ETFs right now in your portfolio. It's just the income is very small. But imagine you're sitting there and you're trying to plan for retirement. All you have is your Social Security. Some people are lucky enough to have pension. Most of them don't. Or maybe you have a little bit of rental property. But imagine you're sitting there doing your planning. Okay, honey, how much Social Security got coming? Well, I got $3,683 coming in every month. Okay, well, that's around $43,000. And the spouse looks at her income. She's a working lady, and her income is going to be $3,122, which is about $37,000. Okay, now if you add both of those together, that's about $80,000. Now keep in mind, these people are living on about $170,000 right now. Now, when I say $170,000, could be $140,000. Everybody's different on their income. But usually when people have high Social Security, they usually have high incomes leading into retirement. So they got about $80,000 coming in. They're living on $170,000. People tell me, well, they can change their lifestyle. I don't know about you, but most people I've ever worked with, whenever they have a large income and then they reduce it significantly, I don't know how they do it. I don't know if it's just because they're more concerned about what they've saved. They just don't want to see it change much. You know, they like to kind of looking at it, shining it up like a trophy on the wall. But, you know, the purpose of retirement is income. And so if I need income and I've got $80,000 coming in, and this is a great exercise. And then you find out you need about $150,000, let's just say, if you were making $170,000 or maybe $140,000, let's just say. Well, you've got $80,000. Now you only need $60,000. Now, where is the $60,000 going to come from? Just say this couple don't have a pension. You got it. That money's going to come from their portfolio. So they come in. I know they saved enough to be able to generate $60,000 a year. Let's just say they got $1.5 million. And when I do an income analysis, because see, we don't even think about this. We think about Social Security because it's a fixed income. It's what we know. But we should know how much income we're getting from our portfolio because that is something that you can spend without touching your principal. You want your money to last? Learn how to invest for income. Anyway, so when we do an analysis on their 401ks on that $1.5 million, guess how much real income they're getting? Only $20,000. I'm talking about $1.5 million. All they're getting is $20,000. So that means they have to sell $40,000 a year in shares. What if it's some of this money is a brokerage account? It's got capital gains in it. I mean, so that, there's a lot of big decisions, you know, and to me, it's a lot of confusion versus just setting up a portfolio in a way that's structured for the income. And then it makes it a lot easier to be able to go back into it. Why? Because if you got Social Security and it was pretty easy for that, why not find out what the income is on your portfolio at the same time? Because it's a great exercise. We always want to know what we can count on. $100,000 is what they can count on, but they want another $40,000. Now, can they count on it? No, because now they're taking it from the growth part of the share side, and market's got to cooperate now going forward. Let me say this. Retirement isn't about having a big account balance. It's about having dependable income you can count on every single month. If your portfolio isn't designed to produce you that kind of income, kind of like what I just explained, $20,000 is pretty low when you could have gotten $70,000 or $80,000 in income. Do you want your portfolio to be a guess for the rest of your retirement? Well, let's fix that problem. You can call in, start what we call a retirement risk report by calling 888-930-1080. Again, that's 888-930-1080. And whenever you call in, say, I want to have a retirement risk report. And what can I do to be able to get that? It's a one-page retirement plan that encompasses everything you need to know about retirement. Keep things simple. You're tuned in to the Retirement Income Source. This is Tim Sparks. And today we are talking about two kinds of retirees. So let's get back to Bill and Tom. You know, Tom is a rookie retiree stepping into retirement, and he's sitting down and trying to get a little wise because he's starting to rethink things. You know, he's having a hard time because he's only came from one mode, and that is growth, accumulate, accumulate, accumulate. And nobody's ever really taught him that you're going to have to switch gears. If you want to be equally successful in retirement, you're going to have to switch gears, or you're going to run a lot of risk. The last thing you want to do, and you may be the responsible one, I know I am in my family, is to go to your wife one day, honey, and say, I don't know. And I can only imagine the thoughts and the feelings and the anxiety and the stress that somebody would go through, especially me being a man who would be concerned about, is going to my wife and tell her that I feel like I'm failing us from our retirement plan. I thought I had it figured out. I thought the way to go through retirement is just to stick with the strategies that got us to retirement. It won't work. You got to be prepared for worst case scenario. You're not going to give up returns if you're preparing for worst case scenario, but you darn well can go the other way and never recover your money. And it could be permanent. So let me just give you an analogy that I kind of came up with. And it's Bill. Bill's talking to Tom. Bill's the veteran talking to Tom, the rookie stepping into retirement as they're going back and forth. And he said, let me put it this way. Imagine you're a farmer. Every year you live off your chickens and eggs, and maybe you even sell a few to make a little bit of money. Now imagine you have a brutal winter and half of your chickens are die. Would you keep eating the remaining chickens at that same rate? Rookie Tom says, no, I'd slow down. He said, exactly. That's exactly what I did when 2008 happened, when I stepped into retirement. But that's what retirees do with their portfolios each and every day. They slow down. Just in the last few months, we probably may have slowed down, probably didn't take that trip that we otherwise wanted to take, or maybe we have set aside a little bit of cash. You got that advice and maybe it worked out. Maybe the markets are coming back. Maybe they're not. I have no clue. The phone doesn't ring off the hook here in our office. Why? Because our clients are playing for worst case scenario. It's not the best case scenario I'm concerned about. We'll get best case. Everybody's doing well in the best case scenario. But that's what everybody plans for. That's what the rookies plan for. They think it's all going to work out. And they're looking for some advisors that will tickle their ears and tell them that everything's going to be great. Just stay the same route you're going. You will be fine. What did he say after he said that's what retirees do with the portfolio? They slow down, don't spend their money. What did Tom say? Well, what did you change? In other words, he's asking Bill, what did he change? He said, I stopped thinking like an investor. Like I did, but when I stepped into retirement, I started thinking I'm a retiree now and how I need to get income without consistently, listen to this, selling pieces of my future. It's no longer growth accumulation only. It's now about income distribution and protecting those shares and not selling those shares. What do you got to do? You got to get the income up, but you're going to have to make a shift. Mutual funds and exchange traded funds will not do it. And I really don't care what your advisor told you. I don't care what kind of software tools that they may enamor you with and said, oh yeah, everything's going to be great. Your money's going to triple. You believe that hype. Go for it. But I can tell you right now, it's not going to work. Spreadsheets and software tools does not determine the real outcome. And keep in mind, the goal is not the highest return. You're going to get high returns. I have some people can actually put portfolios kind of like in a bucket way where they can have growth because they really don't need that money at all. You'll get long-term return, but you got to respect the markets. You got to keep in mind reliable income survives bad markets. So I want to get an excellent book in your hand that talks about the retirement income shift, how to get a renewable resource like income and an income that you cannot outlive. And this can be yours if you call 888-930-1080. Again, best-selling book, Amazon bestseller, 888-930-1080. Again, we will mail this to you if you're one of the first five callers, free, no-obligation book, 888-930-1080. When we come back, we're going to talk about the wisdom transfer that Tom asked for once he realized Bill, the veteran, was extremely serious about you need to plan for the worst case, not just always the best case. And so he's got Tom's attention because we all want to be successful and we got to learn how to be successful in down markets. And we're going to talk about that in just a few minutes. 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
21: 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And today we're talking about going back and forth, kind of like a discussion where we got Bill, the veteran retiree, who's been in retirement for several years, and he's sharing some of his wisdom to Tom, who is a rookie who just now stepped into retirement. And Tom at first had the idea that he can just go into retirement and not change a thing he's doing. And of course, I talked about my book, The Retirement Income Shift. The word shift means if you want to be successful in retirement, you got to be willing to make that shift. how to get the most mileage out of your money, because retirement is about income. And having too much income in retirement is a great problem to have. So Tom at Asheville said, how do I get income without constantly selling pieces of my future? Now, what he's saying, how can I get interest and dividends, which kind of this is the first time I ever heard of this, Bill, without selling shares? That's what he meant by pieces of the future. And of course, Bill told him, he said, here's what I would do. Don't confuse averages with reality. Actually, I write about this in my book. You don't trust averages when you're in retirement. You can trust averages, and averages are okay when you're accumulating wealth. Why? Because averages are not factoring in withdrawals. It's only factoring in the average return. And all of that may be believable, but when you take an average return and then take a withdrawal of 4 or 5% out of your account, I can tell you right now, just logically, it's not going to make sense to you, but just do it on a spreadsheet one time. You see, you can't put down 8%, 8%, 8%, 8%, 8%. You know what I mean? Like some people do when they put on spreadsheets, oh, I'm going to make 8%. You're being unrealistic, because first of all, the market doesn't move, kind of like using the escalator, doesn't move up 8% a year. I wish it did. If it did, I'm going to be quite honest with you, I don't think anybody in retirement would need a financial advisor or need any kind of advice. We're trying to help you to understand that 8% average return does not work, because believe it or not, the S&P 500 is now over 8%, but it took 25 years to get there. From 2000 to 2020, it only averaged 6, which begs the question, why was that? I'm not talking about what you're probably looking at mutual fund 10-year average, it may have been 16% or 14% and all that stuff. No, you're only looking back 10 years. You didn't factor in a bear market. As soon as you throw in a bear market, it changes everything. That's just from an average standpoint. It really makes it worse whenever you start taking withdrawals. But not only did he say don't confuse averages with reality, he said income should come from a strategy and not hope. You see, nobody ever told Tom that when you take money out of your portfolio, you're hoping that you can recover it every year. Try to tell that to anybody that lost money in 2000, 2001, 2002 for 3 straight years. You're never going to get them to believe it. Why? Because that's not reality. Because your income is dependent on selling assets and you're exposed to the market. So you can't even recover from losses. So this is a third one, he said. Protect the downside first. Isn't that something? Worst case scenario first. Why? Because you want to protect covering from losses the same way when you're no longer contributing to your plan. See, everything changes. You've switched gears. Now you've made a shift. You've stepped into retirement. Think about it for a moment. Most climbers, the highest percentage of climbers made it to the top of Mount Everest. The least amount of climbers came back down off the Mount Everest. The ones that got smart decided they needed to hire a Sherpa. A Sherpa were pretty smart about the terrain of coming down the mountain. You see, we're going up the mountain. They had a lot to do with their adrenaline, their ambition, and, you know, there's just something about it. We're stronger. But coming back down, it was a lot harder. Same is true when you've got 20 or 30 years into retirement, and the worst thing you can do is mess it up. Because I know you want to enjoy retirement, and the worst thing you can do is spend principal in those first 10 or 15 years. By the way, Tom can start right off without Bill's advice, and he can just start spending money, and he may be successful. But it's a coin toss. You want retirement to be about a coin toss. You know, after discussing risk, market volatility, and income uncertainty, if you want to think like what now Tom is starting to make it transition in his thoughts, he's starting to believe Bill. And if anything we talk about today made you stop and think, am I really okay? Don't ignore that feeling. Get a no-cost retirement risk.

0: Don't wait until the next downturn forces you to act. This is the Retirement Income Source. I'm Tim Sparks, and we're talking about two different types of retirees. We got a veteran, and we got somebody just stepping into retirement. And this can also go if you're planning on retiring soon, if you're a pre-retiree. Plan as soon as you can. They say you're to be planning 10 years ahead of time. Do you know, I've actually asked people that really are not even in retirement that question, and they all said the same thing. I don't know. It must be information out there telling people to do that. I can tell you right now, the people that retire and prepare the earliest are the ones that actually reach their goals. But here's what I'm going to remind you of Bill. Now, I'm just going back, Bill and Tom. Bill's been talking to Tom. He's a veteran, and Tom is starting to really listen to him when it comes to retirement income, because he never thought about some of the things that Bill had already encountered. Keep in mind, experience is everything. We all know that. And, you know, and Bill said, retirement isn't about getting rich anymore. It's not about running out of money. And the sooner you understand, the more control you will have. So keep in mind, if you're nearing retirement or already there, the biggest mistake you can make is listen to advice from people who haven't lived through what you are about to face. Because in retirement, experience isn't helpful, it's everything. I've worked with people for 21 years. More importantly, in probably the last 10 years is when I'm starting to hear things that are why I do what I do and help people invest for income. They want their money to always be there. When is money most important? Two things, inflation and healthcare, and rising healthcare. And then some people don't buy long-term care insurance. So worst thing you can do is be out of, just right out of money, right 4 or 5 years before you go into a nursing home, and now you don't have nothing left and you have no choices left. You have to deal with whatever Medicaid decides to do with your long-term care services. People that fly first class basically preserve their principal as much as they can. How to do that? You got to invest for income. If you invest for income, you're going to increase your income 4 to 5 times more. And this is no joke. This is pretty easy to identify. 99% of the people we meet with. In other words, you're probably, if you're one of the 1% or less that are getting income, then good for you. You're doing it right. But if you're not and you need income in retirement, let's just say you don't need income in retirement. I also run across people like that. Well, income promotes growth. Guess you got to ask yourself this question. What's the purpose of your money? Just sit there and just kind of watch it kind of go around like a roller coaster. Some years it's really doing well. Over time, hopefully it's going to do well. Is that really the purpose of your money? No, it's you want consistency of growth, and you don't really want to see a lot of declines in it. I've never met anybody that likes to lose a lot of money.
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1: 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And today we're talking about two kinds of retirees that I meet with, one more commonly than the other. And what I find with the veteran retirees is they think differently. And it kind of reminds me whenever I was young, probably 18, 19, you probably remember that. You know how we're ambitious, you know, we take risks and don't really care. Why? Because we don't have nothing to lose. We have, if anything, we have everything to gain. It's the same way it is, you know, like a basketball team in the NCAA tournament. You got a 12 seed playing a 1 seed. Well, the 12 seed plays as hard as they can. Why? Because they have nothing to lose. The other team has got more pressure on them. Well, we've came up to the end of our show, and we appreciate y'all listening to our show. And I want to give you an opportunity to be able to reach out and get this book one more time, The Retirement Income Shift, things that we talked about today, Amazon bestseller, and it's available for the first five callers of today's Retirement Income Show by calling 888-930-1080. Again, that's 888-930-1080. And we'll mail this to you if you're one of the first five callers, free, no obligation book, 888-930-1080. You've been listening to the Retirement Income Source. This is Tim Sparks. We hope you enjoyed the show of two kinds of retirees. We'll be back again next week for some more great information.
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3: Accusations. I'm Paul Stevens, Fox News. Bahrain accusing Iran now of launching a new drone attack today, Saturday, targeting the island nation. Our Chanley Painter with more.
4: A statement from Bahrain's foreign minister says a number of Iranian drones targeted the country. It did not elaborate on the target. Bahrain is home to the U.S. Navy's 5th Fleet, but there is no word if the U.S. assets were the intended target. And it comes just hours after the U.S. struck Iranian targets along the Strait of Hormuz, after what President Trump called a, quote, foolish violation of last week's ceasefire deal. The retaliatory strikes from the U.S. came one day after an Iranian drone hit cargo ships crossing the strait.
3: This coming as the U.S. launched airstrikes in response to an Iranian drone attack on that ship trying to get out of the Strait of Hormuz on Thursday, showing signs of an uneasy ceasefire in the war. Meantime, the U.K. military saying a tanker was hit in the Strait of Hormuz on Saturday. Everybody aboard that vessel is said to be safe and okay. President Trump warns about a rise of socialist Democrats. He says it's a major threat.
5: The president labeled Democratic socialist and other far-left candidates as communist in a midterm election pitch to the Faith and Freedom Coalition.
6: They're communists, they're not social Democrats. They want to completely destroy the traditional American way of life.
5: President Trump criticized Democratic Party leaders for not fighting back against progressive challengers and warned of threats to Christians and other people of faith.
6: These ruthless communists will attack all religions, but in particular Christianity. They always do.
5: Democratic Socialist of America endorsed candidates swept congressional primaries in New York City this week, defeating incumbent and more establishment Democrats. At the White House, Jared Halpern, Fox News.
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22: 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My name is Randy Cook. Each week, Greg and I sit down here and talk through some of the issues of retirement and hopefully open your eyes to some of the things that you're up against and how you can come out on top. That's the goal. Greg, how are you doing today?
0: I'm pretty good, Randy. If this is an interesting time, right? Hopefully you had a happy Father's Day last weekend.
1: It was fun. Had all the kids together, the grandkids, the whole thing. It was great.
0: That's great. So we had a nice day at the Ayler household. We did a lot of nothing. That's what Dad was like. I was like, what do you want to do? I'm like, nothing. Mm-hmm. And, you know, this is the first Father's Day without my dad around. So my mom came over and we cooked some food. But, you know, we started laughing because you don't realize how much you are like your dad until someone points it out. And that was like some of the things, like Fernanda's like, you know, Greg, during the week, the person that put our boat, we have like a boat ramp mm-hmm. and it was all broken and they weren't fixing it. So I went to Lowe's. I was like, what's going on here? I can figure this out. So I end up buying some PVC piping and I'm cutting it. I got the hacksaw. I'm all rocking and rolling and I get one pipe going. I realize, holy moly, this is a lot deeper than I thought. So I went back to Lowe's within probably 35 minutes. There's nothing more my dad than hitting Lowe's 3 or 4 times before lunch. And I thought to myself, he had to be giggling at me as I'm going back and forth at lunch, but it didn't end there, Randy. The next thing was like, you know, Greg was down there in his new jeans and brand new t-shirt. And I'm like, there is nothing more my dad than just wiping my hands on brand new clothes as I'm going up and down the dock. I'm covered in muck. I'm just kind of wiping. She's like, what are you doing? We're getting ready to go out. And I'm like, what are you talking about? I look down. I'm just like, I got dust and dirt and oil all over me. I'm like, yeah, we probably should have changed before I start. But, you know, you start doing something and you just kind of, you lean into it. Next thing you know, it's like I've got the tools down there. I've got, you know, I'm working through some things. And so hopefully everybody thinks about their pops and has a fond memory of working with their hands. I know I grew up in the country doing a lot of that stuff. And that's what that my old man loved, getting dirty and just, you know, chainsawing stuff. I think that's the kind of stuff that hopefully America needs a little bit more of, a little bit more blisters on your hands work, you know, working the shovel, doing all those things. It does kind of cleanse the soul, Randy.
1: Yep. And my dad, it was electrical tape and some baling wire, and he could fix most anything. So, anybody got electrical tape? We can fix it. All right. Well, we're here to hopefully help you fix retirement. And for those of you who are struggling with it, that is why we are here, to kind of show you what Golden Reserve does when it comes to helping people in their retirement. And one of the things that we're pointing out on this show is a lot of the headlines that you read out of there are butt kiss. It's just a lot of BS out there. And we talk about it all the time. You need $1.8 million to retire. Well, I think I found the headline that we finally are fighting back. And this actually was in USA Today. It said, maybe we don't all need $1 million to retire after all. Finally, some sense here. We've pointed out many times that 97% of you do not have $1 million to retire. Only 3% of people do. But here's a stat that you might not know, and that is 82% of retirees say they have enough money and they're happy as they can be. Those two things do not go together. So, Greg, the only thing that I can think of is the financial industry is lying to us. What? This is a revelation to me. What's going on here?
0: Well, of the 18% that aren't happy, I bet you they all have like 4 or 5 million or more. Right? Like that's they're just perpetually grumpy butts. Bunch of grumpy butts. So, like, that doesn't even take the factor like who's truly unhappy and can't meet their bills. So, why are they lying to you? So this got me down a rabbit hole, Randy. Mm-hmm. I started thinking, why do people lie? Why do people lie? Well, some people are stupid and they don't know they're lying. Let's start there. So you got the world of dum-dums. Mm-hmm. That's part of the pie chart where they just don't know. Oh, yeah, I thought this was true and I was wrong. So the lie was just not their fault. So let's not blame the dum-dums. They can't help that they're dum-dum. And there's a lot of financial advisors that fit that mold. I hope they're not yours. The next is to protect you, right? I think some people lie to protect people. They think in their heart, they're trying to protect people. They're saying, hey, I'm going to tell you a little bit of a mischaracterization because I think it would be in your best interest. Okay. I don't prescribe to that, but I think that's probably why people lie. Mm-hmm. Would you say, Ray, that's a good one? I think
1: some, a little white, you know, lie. Yeah, just probably, to make you feel good better. Okay.
0: Yeah. You know, a spouse or a child, you know, I always think of family. Sometimes you want to avoid the hard truths of life. So you try to protect them through bending the truth. Mm-hmm. But I think the biggest one, the reason people lie, and I think it takes up the most percentage of the pie chart, is to influence people. You lie to influence people. That's what lying usually is. You're misrepresenting reality to influence someone for whatever reason. Usually it's to get something. So then I kept going down this road and I'm saying, all right, I think this kind of fits the bill of financial advisors by and large. And I know I'm not allowed to disparage financial advisors because I'll get in trouble. Compliance. I'm getting the evil eye from our compliance team over in the corner already. Can't disparage them. But you can pose questions. Is my financial advisor a psychopath? Is my financial advisor a sociopath?
1: Okay.
0: Because if you look at the differences between psychopaths and sociopaths, I think this is interesting. A sociopath lacks empathy. They manipulate. They're impulsive. They lack remorse. They have a disregard for the rules. And they do it to benefit themselves. But the issue with psychopaths is they don't experience emotions. The same issues. They don't have empathy. They don't have remorse. They actually just don't experience emotions. The argument is that psychopath is an innate disorder behaviorally that is something's wrong with your brain. A sociopath is learned behavior. That's a lot of the change. And you're saying, oh my gosh, this guy's going overboard here. Stay with me here, Randy.
1: I'm glued in.
0: So we're asking the big question, is my financial advisor a sociopath or a psychopath? Just for fun. And when your money goes down, do you think they go home and cry at night on your behalf? Do you think they're like, I can't believe I lost 20% of Randy's money. How is he going to survive the rest of retirement?
1: Nah.
0: I don't think any financial advisors feel that way. It feels like the lack of remorse. Feels like the lack of empathy. Hey, we're just having a little fun here, but let's be honest. If we're going down these roads, we know for a fact that the information that's given to us is manipulated. Another trait of a sociopath and psychopath. We know it's manipulated. We know that it's not true. They know that we're not going to run out of money. But yet, we continue to perpetuate this fear to exert what? Influence. We want you to be scared. We want you to be unsure. We want you to make sure that you know that you need me, i.e. the financial advisor. You need the financial advisor out there. That is why they exert this cost of living, inflation, this need to grow your money. All of these things defy your bank account that grows every year in retirement. So I'm not saying that your financial advisor is a sociopath or a psychopath, but I'm not saying it. I'm not saying it because the traits seem to be a little aligned. I mean, I don't mean to be crude, but you know, at the end of the day, they don't care if they lose your money that you work 30 years fighting for. They care if they lose their fee. That's where their head goes. They're not working out of altruism. They're not getting butterflies and rainbows for doing all these good deeds. They're getting 1% of your account. And they don't want to lose that 1%. They don't want it to go anywhere. So when we do income forecasts, I really want people to think, like, why are we doing this? And we're not perfect, right? You know, Golden Reserve isn't perfect. Greg Ayler is far, far from perfect. But if you really ask the question, it is the most honest answer ever. We want you to spend more money. It's the only reason we run the income forecast. It's the only reason it's set up like that. It's there to show you that your accounts grow every year. The only reason we're doing this is because we want you to have a better retirement. Doesn't that feel different than everything else that's being fed to you by the machine of the financial trillion-dollar industry? Like, I think that the income forecast, we project out 25 years at conservative numbers. We actually make it more conservative than the stock market because we want you to be very, very sure that you're not going to run out of money. And by doing that, we do it every year. Why? So you keep spending money. So you keep going on extra trips. You don't believe me? You should look at one. It shows you the whole purpose of this thing is the opposite of an income plan. It's the opposite of a budget, which are restrictive measures to make sure the money stays in your accounts, that you stay afraid, your accounts get bigger, and their fees get bigger. But if you have a true advocate fighting for you in the world of retirement, shouldn't their tools be built for you, not them, in terms of spending more money, living more retirement, building more memories? That is actually the goal of retirement, despite popular belief. It's not that whoever gets the biggest account value wins. It's he who or she who has the most fun and life and memories and connections and all the fun stuff that you've worked your whole life for. That's where the retirement shift changes. And the financial industry treats you like a 20-year-old, like you're still trying to grow your money. They don't know how to have fun. They don't know how to actually enjoy retirement because they're trying to be the same thing for everybody. They represent 20-year-olds and 70-year-olds. Golden Reserve only works with retirees.

0: for a reason. Our mindset is to get you to spend your money. And if you don't believe me, not just the income forecast, but we built a darn travel agency in our company to make it easier. It's not to make any more money. It's to make traveling easier so you have more resources, more ideas, more ways to build memories. We want that to be what you remember when you talk about Golden Reserve. They're the memory people. They're the ones that actually want us to spend our money. They're awesome. Their trips are awesome. They're not talking about what we can't do. They're talking about what we can do. And if you want to see what you can do in retirement compared to what you're doing now, get a roadmap and look at the income forecast. 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It's the permission slip you've been looking for to go on that extra trip next year.
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1: All right, Greg, we're going to do a couple of questions that came in. One for you. That's going to come up in the next segment in our Ask Greg radio segment. But this one actually came into MarketWatch that is right down your alley here. It says, I'm an 84-year-old widowed woman here. My daughter is the beneficiary of my IRA and the successor trustee of my revocable living trust. She's in a shaky marriage that could end in divorce. How do I prevent my soon-to-be ex-son-in-law from claiming part of my inherited IRA? I don't want my money to go to him if they're going to split up. This has got to be a question you've dealt with before.
0: Oh my gosh. As a estate planning attorney back in the day, Randy, Ayler Stallings, you know, this is one of the most popular questions because the second the door shuts, it's hilarious. We're more, you know, family therapists than we are. You know, estate planning attorney, because they dump it all on us. I'm like, hey, here's the deal. I don't like my son-in-law at all. What do we need to do about this? And you see the divorce rates are, you know, I don't know where they're at. I didn't check today, but you know, last time we looked into this, they're getting close to 60%. Mm-hmm. So the odds are that you're going to get divorced, mathematically speaking. I know that isn't fun to hear, but that's just where we're at. And the options to give, let's just talk about if you don't do anything, here's what happens. you die, your trust goes to your child. That IRA named Susie in their example. And let's call Billy, Billy the jerk, right? Billy, okay, the son-in-law that you didn't like. So people are like, well, it's identifiable. It's in the IRA. So that shouldn't be part of the marital estate. Well, here's what Billy's going to say. Billy's going to say, we were using my money and my income and my accounts because Sally said we're going to use that for our retirement when I retire. So we're going to use my money during our life and that money for retirement. So guess what? It is now a marital asset in most states. So that's how you kind of mesh it together. And every state's different, right? You should talk to your attorneys. But by and large, once the money goes to the child that's married, based on the length of the marriage on some states and all kinds of factors that come into play, but you're opening up Pandora's box in terms of letting Billy the goofball jump in and take your stuff. And that's not what we want. So trusts are a confusing instrument, right? Everybody think trusts are for rich people. And when we started building Ehlers Stallings back in 2010, we did a lot of focus on trying to educate people that trusts are for everybody. Trusts are for a grandma that has a $150,000 house and she wants to make sure the house doesn't go to the nursing home. Well, a trust can do that. And they're like, well, she's only got $200,000. I'm like, well, she's got a $150,000 house. Isn't that a pretty good buy? You put a trust together and that house gets protected from the nursing home. Oh, you can do that? That's what trusts do? Yeah. They're not just for rich people, folks. They're for everybody. They're not terribly cost, you know, they're not cost prohibitive. How many times, you know, like a lot of these trusts out there, $2,000, $3,000, $4,000, $5,000, I mean, pick your poison depending on what city you live in and how expensive your attorney is, but they're not tens of thousands of dollars in most circumstances. These things are one-time expenses that don't require maintenance that can save you hundreds of thousands of dollars from a legal perspective and from a tax perspective and from a nursing home perspective and from a probate perspective and from a Billy perspective. And the way a trust works, I want you guys to think about this like a company. And that's how I used to explain trust, because it's hard, because if people don't understand, imagine me transferring my car or my pickup truck. My pickup truck gets transferred to a company, Coca-Cola. The company owns the pickup truck, right? That's how it works. It's titled, Coca-Cola owns my Dodge Ram. Right? That's how it works. So no different. Think of a trust like a company. It's just a separate entity. That's a fancy legal word, entity. It's an entity that can own things. So now your trust owns certain assets. So if you put your IRA into the trust, you put your CDs into your trust, you put your house into your trust now owns it. Now, she mentioned that she has a revocable living trust. Mm-hmm. That means it's a fancy word, family trust, revocable trust, they're all the same. That means that mom or whoever's involved, you're the CEO of that company. You're the CEO of your trust. That means you can take things out of the trust, put things in the trust, and kind of manage what happens in the trust. So you have carte blanche control over everything. So it's just as if you owned it or if you owned the entire company. If you own Coca-Cola, you can make them start making orange juice. You can do whatever you want. No different than when you own the trust. So people are nervous. Well, if I transfer the trust, what happens? Now there's different kinds of trust and they do different things. And it is more nuanced than that. But by and large, the most popular trusts we see are revocable trusts in which you remain the trustee until you die. And then you name the next CEO of your trust, which is called a trustee. So she was going to name her daughter of that trust. So let's say the trust owns the IRA or any other asset. Now, when Billy and Sally get divorced, the trust owns the IRA, not Sally. Mm-hmm. So when the court says we're going to divide the marital assets, she's like, well, no. This is going to stay in trust. And then if I don't spend it, it goes to my kids. And then if they don't spend it, it goes to their kids. So it's protected in the sense that they can take money out of it whenever they want to support themselves, but they don't own the asset. Now, ironically, they could take the money out of the trust, which many people do, and it screws up all the planning. So if Sally just takes everything out of the trust and puts in her name, same deal with divorce. Then you're back into the quagmire of divorce court, right? Where what's a marital asset, what's not a marital asset. But if it's in the trust, A lot of times, and it depends on the state and depends on the trust. I will say a lot of these things are dependent on the tools in which you use. But by and large, trusts can be a great tool to avoid probate, taxes, nursing home care, and Billy. That's right. It can avoid that in-law issue you're trying to avoid. I also love trust for delaying distributions. A lot of times people are really bad with money. It's not an IQ thing. It's not, hey, my kid went and got all A's. It has nothing to do with that. It's just a lottery effect. And if you inherit large amounts of money, you usually do stupid things. So one of the ways we can avoid that is delay the distributions. You get a third at 35, a third at 40, a third at 45. Well, in that case, then Billy may only get a third of the trust. That's another way you can set up these trusts to hedge out the relationship. So if they're together after 15 years, then okay, whatever, fine. They made it. They get it. But if they don't get it, you know, you're only losing a third of the IRA versus all of it. So these are different ways all of this works. That's why our legal protection plan. So people, you know, that do retirement planning do almost exclusively investment stuff. They actually don't talk about all the things of retirement, taxes, legal. So our law firm, Ayler Stallings, is involved and does an inventory of all your, you know, if you come in and get a roadmap, we do an inventory of all your legal documents, what needs to be updated, what needs to be replaced, and what other options can you add on to your plan to satisfy some additional goals. There's a lot of legal tools out there that aren't being used because the financial advisor doesn't have a relationship with the attorney down the road because they don't like each other. Well, guess what? They have to like me. I control both. I own both the law firm and the financial company. So that allows me to ensure that everyone's involved, everyone has an equal say, and you have access to attorneys when you have questions. A lot of times it's questions based. It's not always just a tool or a document. It's like, hey, how does this work? Should I pay off these credit cards? How do I set up to avoid probate? What's going on here? Wouldn't it be nice to call your finance guy that then walks down the hallway and grabs an attorney? Wouldn't that be fun? Or gets an attorney on the phone call that's across the street or down the road that works with us and you don't get a bill for it? That's the idea of bringing everything under one roof, legal, tax, and finance. That's what retirees really need, is all three working together. And our legal protection plan is part of every roadmap that we build, Randy, because of these reasons.
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4: News. I'm Paul Stevens. Former National Security Advisor John Bolton pleading guilty to illegally retaining some classified files.
5: He emailed more than 1,000 pages of information about his day-to-day activities as National Security Advisor, including top-secret information, to a pair of family members.
4: And that's Fox's Kevin Cork. Prosecutors learned Bolton's emails were compromised by foreign hackers. The U.S. military conducting airstrikes against Iranian targets on Friday after Tehran's drone attack on the Singapore-flagged cargo ship in the Strait of Hormuz on Thursday.
6: President Trump has complimented the new Iranian leadership as rational and not radicalized. However, that doesn't make them trustworthy.
4: Fox's Peter Ducey. Iran saying its forces will continue to target vessels as long as Israel keeps its military operations up in Lebanon against Hezbollah. 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
1: Coming up on the second half of Fire Your Financial Advisor with Greg Ehler, a listener wonders how early retirement will change their planning, and is your retirement plan suddenly out of date? We'll talk about that and more coming up on this half hour of Fire Your Financial Advisor. And Greg, as people are listening to the show, or they're watching on YouTube, or they're listening to the podcast, however they're accessing the show, they may say, you know what? Kind of like what this guy has to say. I'd like to hear more. And Golden Reserve does a lot of events where you can do just that. Nice dinner and some information about you retiring. Tell me about what you're doing right now.
0: Yeah, we do a ton. I don't know. We do hundreds a year across the Midwest, hundreds of dinner seminars, and they're different. And here's how they're different. Everyone else is lame and we are not. Look at their mailer. Lame. It's like a high school project. Ours is nicer. And it's not just about nicer mailers. It's about nicer experiences. When you show up at our place, what's going to happen? You're going to get greeted. You're going to get a gift. You're going to get seated. There's going to be a whole thing. A lot of times there's accountants and lawyers running around. You're going to be part of this process. Guess what else? Our PowerPoint's better. Why? It's not too long. No one wants to sit through a 2-hour presentation like other places. Again, lame. Us, we're going to try to keep it 30, 45 minutes. You know why? Because we know that you don't have that much attention span. You want to have a couple cocktails that we pay for. Again, they don't. We do. We include cocktails. Why? Because everyone else is lame and we're awesome. Again, Randy, the food, the steaks, the best places. Why? They're at like Golden Corral. We're at the nice steakhouses. Again, lame versus us. Our seminars are better. We're going to tell clients stories. We're not going to talk about financial projects and Monte Carlo analysis and all kinds of boring stuff. We're going to talk about client stories about fees, taxes, market risk, long-term care, income that we bring to life that resonate with you, the things that you care about. Why? Because our seminars are better. It's not even close. If you come to our place, the one thing people say is wow, this was different. It wasn't lame. And that's what we're shooting for here. We're trying to create a different experience. And if you sign up for a roadmap, guess what? We give you another gift. These are the kind of things that we try to be different. You know, our radio show is so much better than our competition. We've heard the other people's radio shows. They're horrendous. I mean, they are horrendous. Lame city. I see why we're winning across the country so much, because it's easy. It's like playing with toddlers. I am playing basketball against a bunch of 5-year-olds. That is everyone in my market. I am dunking on everybody. And it's okay. That's how we are. Golden Reserve's better. We care more. Our message is different. Our services are different. The way we charge is different. The way we talk about retirement is different. And that's the whole darn idea. And so are our seminars. If you want to check them out, you know, just look up our website, goldenreserve.com, and then look at the upcoming seminars. We're doing them all over the Midwest. If you don't see one that's close to you, shoot us a message. We'll let you know when we're back in your neighborhood, and we'll get you a spot RSVP'd.
1: 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All right, Greg, we're going to askgregradio.com. If you have a question, you listen to the show, you go, I wonder what he would say about this. Well, don't sit there and wonder about it. Just send us an email and we'll do it right here on the radio. Askgregradio.com. That's the email. And all you have to do is send us your question. And here is one. Hey, Greg, my wife and I are considering retiring early. We're both 48 years old. We'd like to retire sometime in the next 5 to 7 years. What are the unique considerations that we have to deal with? We know our timeline's going to be longer, and we know we can't get into our 401k until 59 and a half. We also know that healthcare is going to be an issue. What would be the appropriate time to start talking to a retirement planner? Thank you very much. Signed, John. Okay, John, here we go.
0: Oh, wow. So when I saw the 48-year-old thing about retiring, and it dawned on me that I was 46. Like,
1: this guy did pretty good.
0: Well, I mean, I'm just like, time flies by. Mm-hmm. I'm getting closer to the R word, which is kind of fun, right? We'll see. I don't think I'm there yet. So let's talk about the healthcare first. So there's big numbers out there. You got 62 where Social Security becomes eligible, and then you have 65 where Medicare becomes eligible. So that's why, not so coincidentally, people identify between 62 and 65 as retirement years is because that's when things are the easiest, meaning everything just automatically turns on for you when you're ready. I would challenge that. Derek Coburn came on our show a few months ago and talked about retirement. The way we think about retirement's wrong. If you have done enough work and you have enough money to do everything you want, shouldn't you retire early? The reason people delay is because of the fear of the unknown. So when you think of things like healthcare, there are a lot of options. You may have an HSA that can cover that, you know, bulk of payments over a period of time, depending on how long it is until Medicare turns on. You can look at COBRA. A lot of times you get up to 18 months after that. That could be another conduit as we start to stack up Affordable Care. You know, that you have the government, you know, the Affordable Care Act, you know, like they have their whole system. You have the open market, you have marketplace. All of these things are out there. Go price them out. Go see what you're paying now versus, you know, what you're paying at work. And I know sometimes, like, gosh, it's a little bit more. You're like, okay, but what would you do with no work next year? Is it worth that premium that you're paying an extra $300 a year in healthcare premiums? $500, $1,000, $2,000? What's the threshold in which that year of memories wouldn't be worth the cost? Let's have those kind of conversations. Those are fun. Where you go out and you find out what the world's really going to give you. Like, because you're like, well, I got to wait till 75, 65. Why? I got to wait till 60, 62. Whatever the magic numbers are, you're just like, well, I don't understand. Do you need full Social Security or partial? You know, you can start a little earlier. Like these are the comments. You shouldn't be letting these things drive your retirement if you've got enough money stocked away. The stock market has grown more in the last 14 years than almost any time in our history. So it's like there's a good chance you guys won the lottery. This is the retirement lottery. You can retire earlier because of the growth, as long as we don't fall off a cliff and then, you know, have another 30 or 40% drop and now you're back to the same boat again. But if you play your cards right, get your money in the right vehicles that are a little bit safer, it's Margaritaville time, guys. Let's get it on, right? Like this is a huge opportunity to retire early thanks to the stock market the last 14 years. I mean, this is it, Randy. So when I talk to people, let's do the math and make it a math problem. And then once we get it out of the math problem, let's make it a retirement fund problem of what we're going to do. These are the kind of things that I think most people don't think are possible. Let's start knocking down these fake barriers of 62 and 65, and let's do some math. Let's see what the healthcare market looks like. Let's see what these things look like. And I know that they may cost money, but I tell you what, Randy, there's only one thing that people run out of in retirement in our experience.
1: Time.
0: It's time.
1: Yep.
0: You run out of time. And I hate to see someone run out of time that thought they couldn't start a little bit earlier. Who wouldn't want to add 5, 6, 10 years to your retirement? When you're younger and you're doing more stuff and you have the ability to, you know, really embrace what that feels like. Those are the things that really light me up, Randy. Those are the things that I want to share with you as a community. It's why I do this radio show. I think that's where most people miss the mark in our industry, is they try to be so rigid in like, well, you got to wait till at least 62 or you got to wait till 65, instead of doing the math and saying, hey, I think you're going to be fine. You got a couple million dollars socked away. You know, let's put this in some good returns. That'll pay for the premiums. Let's go retire. Let's start Margaritaville a little earlier and have a little fun. So, you know, for us, Randy, that's an important thing. And if you want to have this conversation, if you are talking retirement, it's a good time to talk to a retirement planner. If you're thinking about retirement, you're thinking about the options of retirement, it's a good time to talk to a retirement planner. That's when you're ready to start talking about the R word. That's when you engage a retirement planner. And I think a good first step is our roadmap, because it addresses what we believe are five of the biggest risks of retirement: fees, taxes, market, legal, and of course, income. Let's get that first introductory thing built, and then let's see how confident you feel when we're done. Do you feel confident that that's the right plan, that you have the right protections in place and assets in place to do everything you want? Or do you need to put a couple more pennies away? That's a good first step for retirement, Randy, and I hope a lot of people take it.
1: Well, I say this every week, and I'm going to say it again right now. It's time to do the math on your retirement. And that's really what Greg is saying right now. If it's juggling around in your head, it's time to have the conversation and put pencil to paper. Let's do it. Here's the number and here's the website, getyourroadmap.com. Let's sit down and build your roadmap for retirement, talking about markets and taxes and fees and the legal protection aspect of this as well, having the right documents in place, and certainly, how do you get paid? What is the income in retirement? Let's get it all done. Or reach out to Golden Reserve at 502-888-1000. That's 502-888-1000. Well, you know a lot about Greg, and you know probably two things about me on this show. And one is I love golf, and that's my thing. The other is when it comes to TV, my wife rules the TV. She's got the remote in her hand, and we watch a lot of hospital shows. I've seen them all. I've mentioned that in the past. And I just found out just this week that Grey's Anatomy is going again for their 23rd season. Oh, my God. Okay, so I've seen all 22. I've suffered through them all. Sometimes I'm sitting there looking at my iPad. Yes, that's true. But in any event, the same thing over and over and over again sometimes works, but sometimes does not. So I started thinking, financially speaking, Greg, there are things that people probably think that are still working in retirement that you're going to say, yes, we should do this. And the fact of the matter is, that's so yesterday, that's so 10 years ago, that is not working anymore. Can you give me some examples of some things like that that people might think they're going to use in retirement, but probably won't?
0: Yeah, I think bonds have kind of had their day. Mm-hmm. I still like municipal bonds for certain people that are probably not retired because of the tax benefits. Obviously, they grow tax-free, so their after-tax equivalents are pretty nice for muni bonds. Gold, I think, was like an age. I know everybody was like, hey, look at it. I'm like, yeah, it's down 8% this month. Uh-huh. Like, you know, everybody was like gold. The gold hawks were going crazy. And yep. And I think gold is kind of, you know, an antiquated. No, it's fine. It doesn't mean you can't have it. It just means that I don't think it was what it, you know, what it once was. I think the market's kind of passed it by. But the big one I want to talk about today is long-term care insurance.
1: Okay.
0: Long-term care insurance, to me, we all know the risk. Everyone, you know, raise your hand if you're not driving, or at least keep one hand if you're driving. Of someone that they know that went to nursing home, and they know someone that's been in the nursing home for 1 year, 3 years, 5 years, 10 years. Everyone knows someone that's been like that. And we all know that the costs are outrageous, right? You know, it used to be $10,000 a year. Now it's $10,000 a month. Average stays are getting up in the 2, 3, 4 years because of the cognitive disorders that we're seeing, Parkinson's, Alzheimer's, dementia. All of those things are growing, growing, growing. So that means that you have to have a way to account for $200,000, $300,000, $400,000, $500,000. And people don't realize Medicare doesn't pay for this. And be like, oh, you know, it's not true. My dad just went in and Medicare's paying. They'll pay for up to 100 days. And almost no one gets into 100 days. It's just if you're showing signs of improvement, Medicare is a rehabilitative program. It is not pay for the nursing home. It does not pay for assisted living long term. It pays for the first 100 days. But if two doctors say that you're not getting better, you get kicked off it a lot of times after 30 or 45 days. So that's how Medicare works. With an intangent with long-term care. So this is a huge risk that no one wants to talk about. This is the biggest risk that we see that gets ignored because no one wants to think about going to nursing home. It's not a fun thought of being in a position where you can't take care of yourself and your spouse can't take care of you, or you can't take care of your spouse and you have to put them in a facility, which stinks, but it happens, right? There's like a 70% chance, or, you know, every year that the numbers go up, but there's like a 70% chance one member of a couple will need some help aging. Right. It's just we're getting healthier and we're living longer. That's the rub. You live longer, the chance of you needing help increases every year. But the issue is also the cost. There's a lot of baby boomers out there and they're starting to get into that world where they're starting to think about it. And long-term care insurance for a long time, when I got into this business, a legal business, when I opened my law firm back in 2010, it was the heyday, the end of the heyday of the Cadillac Genworth policy where people would buy long-term care insurance. And it's like, we'll pay for everything. And people are like, I got it. And they shine it. And all of a sudden, all those long-term care insurance companies went out of business because people started living longer and they were in facilities longer. And the cost, like I said, went from $10,000 a year to $10,000 a month. So MetLife and all these other companies, you know, got out of the business and people started to do all these different hybrids of long-term care insurance where it's like, well, One America, MoneyGuard, all these insurance. And first of all, at that point in your life, you're not excited about paying an insurance premium. Right? You hate it, actually. You hate the idea of an insurance premium. You're like, I don't want to pay for any more insurance. But that's what they did. They started having people pay single pays or multiple pays. And then what they started also doing is they started raising the premiums. The older you got, they weren't fixed. So people were getting priced out. So they were paying into these policies for 10 years and then dropping them because the premiums got too high, which was like a double bubble. You wasted all that money. So people, the long-term care insurance had a bad run, right? Like people did not like it. For all of those reasons, they didn't want to pay premiums. They heard premiums went up and then the benefits were going down. People were getting a lot less for their bang for their buck. They weren't getting unlimited. If I go in, it pays for everything. No. You get 3 years and here's how much you get a month. And people are like, ah, gross. that doesn't even feel like it's worth it. And I feel like there's some good salespeople out there that made these products sound better than they were. And I don't hate long-term care insurance. If you have it, great. Don't stop paying because of this segment. But I do think, you know, it needs to be thought about hard. Now, what we're seeing now are more bridge insurance policies. They're not traditional insurance. They're annuities. And here's why I like them. They said, let's take all the things people hate about long-term care insurance and let's evolve it to something else. And, you know, this, I'm thinking of one product in particular, and they call it a bridge. And essentially, it functions just like an annuity. You give them $100,000, and instantly, you don't have to go through a medical exam. You don't get poked. You don't. A doctor doesn't come in. You just have to do a quick survey. And after that survey, they determine if you get, I'm going to make these numbers up. These aren't real numbers, but like you can get $150,000 benefit, $250,000 benefit, or $300,000 benefit based on your health. But no one gets denied. So you're guaranteed at least a 50% increase on your money. Now, that feels like it got rid of a lot of the things that people hate about long-term care insurance. Was no one wants to get denied. That's embarrassing. You don't want to apply for insurance and have them say no. And, you know, as I go through this process, they also know that if you don't use it, it's still yours. It's like you know, like I always say, annuities are kind of like a big account. Like, you know, people think of like CDs that grow every year. Well, annuities grow every year. And they're your account. And if you don't use it, you don't lose it, which is another thing people hated about insurance policies. So you have this new evolution of products, Randy, that I think is changing the game of one of the biggest risks in retirement, which is going to the nursing home is a huge risk. Because you can imagine $100,000, $150,000 a year, how that could affect a lot of retirees. Now you have a tool that's more of a bridge that functions like an annuity, because it is an annuity, but has long-term care features. So this new bridge project is how I think we're getting out of Groundhog Day. Finally, we got Bill Murray off the same day over and over again. And we're doing something new because the industry listened, realized that people were probably not liking the same tool over and over again. And by using this type of, you know, protection, people can sock away $100,000. You know, each couple puts away $100,000. You could get up to $500,000 to $600,000 of protection over the course of just putting $100,000 away. That feels, for each of them, so you have $200,000, that feels pretty good. That feels like a good hedge where, hey, oh, by the way, it operates like a lot of my other annuities, if I have one, but it has all these cool long-term care features that allow me to have more safety and protection in my product. Now, Randy, that may sound like something you're interested in, or it doesn't, but it is a great example of the evolution of hopefully no more Grey's Anatomy.
1: Mm-hmm.
0: and something new and unique that actually our market may find a lot of value in.
1: 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As Greg said, it's probably one of the biggest risks against that money that you've saved in retirement. Let's have a plan for it. We call it our roadmap for retirement, and let's talk about all the options that are there. 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You can start right there. 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Our team reaches out to you, start the conversation. Let's get all of those issues out on the table. Or give us a call all across Kentuckiana at 502-888-1000. That's 502-888-1000. All right, so the people at Motley Fool say if all of your money is in an IRA or a 401k, you are making a huge mistake. So, Greg, they give a bunch of different examples of when you might not want to tap into that particular money. You might want to have another bucket of money somewhere along the line. Why is this a problem? Do you agree with this? Tell me, I got to believe a lot of people go into retirement and that is what they have.
0: Yeah, Motley Fool. There's a divine irony of the name of their website. Ran by financial advisors for financial advisors. The fools of the industry. Come listen to the fools.

0: They might, if you have a really big IRA that you're converting, because those things are usually 7 to 10 years. But I'm not following their logic and I'm not following their choices. So here's what I recommend. This is all confusing to me, and I do this for a living. And I read this article twice and I still didn't understand their point. Like, are they saying you shouldn't take the work match? Because they're not even factoring in a lot of people 401k and IRA plans. They're matching your contribution. So you're getting 100% return. Are you saying you should turn that down? Now, here's the issue I have. That a lot of people, that's their only investment vehicle, and that's okay. Like most of our folks that come through the door now, our clients, our retirees, they're at, near, or in retirement. They have $500,000 to $3 million of investables. That's, now, do we have people that have $10 million, $5 million? Sure, but the median average for us across the country is $500,000 to $3 million. That's kind of the norm for us. And the majority, if not all of them, their largest assets, their IRA, which means their largest tax liabilities are IRA. So it's not that they have it, Randy, that's bad. It's how do you get it out effectively and pay the least amount of tax on it? So they're missing the point here. The point isn't, should I have an IRA or should I not have an IRA? It's a lot of times not a choice. You just have to have it because that's how you socked away money for the last 30 years. You can't just all of a sudden change the tax status of your accounts. But what you can do is get an IRA tax plan from us. Our team of CPAs review it. Everyone's on board to show you how to take money out of there without screwing up your IRMA and how to get that money out earlier in retirement to maximize the most amount of money staying with you. Because if you take it out too late, and a spouse passes, the IRMA goes from $218,000 to $109,000, right? It goes from $274,000 to $137,000. So the IRMA limits start to really catch up with you, not to mention the tax rates really hurt you. Go from a couple rate to a single rate. This is why it's so important to get ahead of these earlier in retirement and not wait until 73. Not wait until it's too late. Get these things done. Get all of your money converted on your terms over 7 to 10 years earlier in retirement. Now you're going to have all after-tax money that's growing 100% tax-free for longer periods of time, Randy. 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Let us show you how to beat Uncle Sam. 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But this IRA tax plan is one of the most popular tools we have. And for our clients, we update it every year, Randy, just so they can see where they're at based on tax law changes, market fluctuations, all that fun stuff.
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1: The U.S. and Iran tested again. I'm Daria Albinger, Fox News. There is more trouble over the Strait of Hormuz. The U.S. has launched missiles on Iran, taking out target of sites. It's in response to an Iranian attack on a cargo ship.
2: A senior U.S. official says U.S. forces struck four targets located along Iran's coastline bordering the Strait of Hormuz, as well as on Keshem Island. This was all in response to Iran striking a Singapore-flagged cargo ship in the Strait, a direct violation of the Memorandum of Understanding, which was supposed to ensure safe transit for all commercial vessels. Vice President J.D. Vance saying, Iran signed a ceasefire agreement. We have honored it. If they have disagreements about how the MOU is being applied, they can pick up the phone, but violence will be met with violence.
1: That's Fox's Rebecca Castor. Iran responded with a drone attack earlier today on Bahrain, the home of the U.S. Fifth Fleet. TMZ says it's received a new note claiming to know the identity of the two kidnappers linked to Nancy Guthrie's disappearance.
3: TMZ receiving yet another email from a person claiming to know the identities of Nancy's two kidnappers and promising video proof in exchange for one Bitcoin. TMZ talking that they are working with the FBI on the IT technology of those ransom notes. But we're also learning from TMZ that the person who emailed that letter to them claimed to have, quote, a phone stashed in a secure location containing what they said was a video of a, quote, main guy with Nancy on the day the sender described as probably Nancy's last day. And this news comes just days after the details of one of those initial ransom notes was revealed to the public, claiming Nancy died unintentionally shortly after she was taken from her Tucson, Arizona home on February 1st and is, quote, buried in nature.
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25: 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A lot of times they have classes available at Louisville's University of Shelby campus. All that information is on the website. 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All right, Alan, welcome. And we're talking today about something that hits people kind of right in the gut, the fear of running out of money in retirement. And there's a new USA Today report, and we've been talking about this for more than a decade, but the number one fear amongst retirees is the fear of outliving their savings more than they fear death itself. And today, that number of Americans that fear that, 67%.
26: Yeah.
25: It just keeps going. It's always the number one fear amongst retirees, fear of outrunning their money. My theory is they've never sat down with a team like yours at Mercurio Wealth Advisors and walked through, you know, the Retirement 360 game plan. So they don't really know where they are. So that's why they're questioning maybe. Do you buy that? Why do you think it's such a big fear?
26: I do buy that. And before we get into that, I want to just kind of say we've set up a system here in the office where you can text the word plan, P-L-A-N, to our same number, 502-273-1188. And we'll send you a link to go through a retirement questionnaire that takes you less than 5 minutes to complete. But basically, it's going to give you your own retirement scorecard. Once you get that, you'll be able to see if you actually have any gaps in your plan. And if you are one of these folks that are fear running out of money in retirement, this is a great place to start because it's going to give you a score anywhere from 0 to 100. If you get 95, then you may be great. If you get 57, something like that, you might need to ask some questions. And then we can follow up and do that, answer those questions for you, kind of connect the dots for you, make sure that everything's working the way you think it should be. So you can text the word plan to 502-273-1188 and get that started. But I do, Mark, I do believe that people that are fearing this probably either don't have a plan that they can rely on, or maybe they're working off of an older plan that they just really haven't updated and kept going. And when you start thinking about it, you know, retirement these days lasts a lot longer than our parents or grandparents did. Retirement's not 5 or 10 years anymore. Now it's 25 or 30 years. So you got people are living longer. So now you got this bucket of money you saved over the last 25, 30, 40 years of working. You got to make it stretch another 10 to 15 to 20 years longer than you may have anticipated. So that's one thing. And then we've got rising prices. I mean, everything we talk about today, we see, of course, on the news every night, it's the gas prices are going up or they're continuing to go up. And how's that affecting us? You know, but that's not the only thing. Groceries, insurance, property taxes, utilities, healthcare, all of that stuff is expensive. So we're all sitting there kind of counting our dollars and our cents and saying, okay, will my income be able to keep up with this? And I think that that's part of it. And then you couple that with years ago, most people that retired from a job had some kind of a pension. Now most of those pensions are gone. So now we're relying on one of our only sources of guaranteed income is Social Security. And of course, people have questions about that. So we're all falling back on, this is what I've accumulated. I've accumulated this in my 401k or my IRA or my investment account. And can I make it last? So the thing about retirement, it's in a retirement plan, it's not just a pile of statements. You know, it's not hoping that the market cooperates. You have to have a real plan that shows you where your income's coming from, how long it's going to last, and what kind of risk could threaten it. I think that's the thing that most of the folks that are listening today are why they're tuning in.
0: Yeah, I think at the end of the day, if you're one of those 67% of Americans that fear running out of money before running out of life more than you fear death itself, you don't really have a plan. Boy, I think we're okay. I hope we're okay. You just don't really know. This is an opportunity. As Alan said, text PLAN, P-L-A-N, just text PLAN to 502-273-1188. You will get a 5-question questionnaire that will give you some insight. It takes you less than 5 minutes to fill it out. So just text PLAN to 502-273-1188. There is no cost to you whatsoever, no obligation. It's just a great opportunity for you to get started in something you know you need to get started doing, finding out where you are on that road to retirement. We've talked about this before. When you walk people through your process, it eventually ends up with them having their own retirement 360 game plan. Income, investment, taxes, healthcare, legacy planning, Social Security, Medicare is also a part of that. But to get to that point, we don't know how long we're going to be here. So longevity is one of the big unknowns, right? Don't know if we're both going to hit 100, one hits 90, the other one hits 75. We don't know how that plays out. And the other big unknown is healthcare. And we know that, I think it's Fidelity that does that study every year. And we started doing this show a decade or so ago. It was $215,000, $220,000 for the average healthy 65-year-old couple out-of-pocket expenses for the rest of their lives. And that was a healthy 65-year-old couple. That number has now gone to over $315,000. And both of those numbers do not include long-term care, which now is about $6,200 per month in the U.S. on average. Healthcare, how does this factor in? Because you don't know, if we're both healthy and we just all of a sudden go to sleep one night and we don't wake up, well, that's a pretty easy, I guess, ending. But that's not usually how it plays out.
26: No, it's not. And I think that that's a big weight on a lot of people's shoulders, too, is that, and I've seen it over the 40 years I've been doing this, is the clients, and I've got clients that have been with me they've actually been retired for 25 years already. And now we're starting to see, I just had a client in the fall last year that was a real good client of mine. He'd been with me for, holy cow, at least 20 years, probably longer than that. And he passed away suddenly. His wife has Alzheimer's. He was taking care of her. And that's becoming more and more of a story, too, because the caregiver, especially when we talk about Alzheimer's or something like that, the caregiver is usually the one that gives out first. And that's sad because in this case, he passed away in, it was around, I take it back. It wasn't in the fall. It was actually in March of this year. And then she passed away 14 days after he did. Prior to that, she was healthy. And I think that once she realized, once they finally got it across to her that he was gone, she just gave up. And, you know, what we're seeing is that that's happening more times than not, is we'll have one of the spouses that will get sick, go into a nursing home. And as you said $6,200. I mean, the stories that we're hearing is closer to $9,000.
0: That's what my mom pays. And she's in the assisted living care now facility. Yeah. And it went from like a $2,000 ballpark, a monthly apartment type retirement home setting to $9,000 in the assisted living part.
26: Yeah. I mean, that's what I'm seeing more often. It's that $8,500 to $9,000, maybe even $10,000 a month that families are being required to pay for their spouse. And of course you're going to pay it. You save the money. That's what it's there for. You're going to use the money to do that. But if you do some planning ahead of time, you can preserve some of that wealth. I'm not talking about you don't want them to get the best care. Obviously you do, but you can preserve some of that by just doing some planning up front. Either, you know, having proper trust paperwork and documents that are set up properly, or you can fund it with insurance and things of that nature. But there's options that you can look at. You may choose not to do anything once you look at it. But the thing is if you have the knowledge of what's out there, then you can make the choice of how am I going to solve this problem, or am I going to tackle it at all? And that's one of the things I think that the retirement scorecard does for you, is it gives you that in a short little survey. It kind of gives you that glimpse at your plan, even though it doesn't have all the details of your plan or anything. It tells you that, hey, I think there's a gap here, or it looks like there might be a gap here. Do you want to talk about it? And once we get in there and start talking about it, there may not be a gap. But that's the thing, is that you want to make sure that you know what questions to ask, and that's what this retirement scorecard will actually give you.
0: So think about this. If I was drafted by the Dodgers back in 1977 at 17 out of high school, so if every time I had to pay into Social Security, you put that in the S&P 500, how much would I have almost 50 years later? A lot of money. Wow. I'd be pretty good shape, wouldn't I? Rather than the Social Security group that we have now, the way it works.
26: Mm.
0: So that's my bone I have to pick with you. You started in the financial world in 1986. You have not fixed Social Security because Congress keeps kicking the can down the road. And what they're saying now is, ooh, it looks like retirees could potentially face a 28% cut in monthly benefits by 2032. Now, we know if that happens, they all get voted out of office by us baby boomers. But this is a can they keep kicking down the road, which people do with, like, with your retirement scorecard. Doing that questionnaire is like, I know I should do it, but we just kicked the can down the road. Social Security is a big deal, and boy, you got to fix it, Alan.
26: I wish I could, but I guess the thing that I look at too on the Social Security side is that I just turned 65 back in January. My wife is 63. We haven't turned on either one of our Social Securities yet, but we're probably going to turn on hers. But when you start looking at those numbers, the actual number that you're getting on a monthly basis, if I wait to 70, it'll be around $4,000 a month. And if I collect that for, let's say, 25 years, that's a chunk of money.
0: Yeah.
26: I mean, that's a boatload of money. So, I mean, yes, it's the system is not perfect and it is broken and needs to be fixed. But the Social Security system, if you use it properly, if you elect at the right time for your family, for your situation, it can provide you a nice income. But that's not enough in most cases. You got to have some other income. You got to have preferably another guaranteed source of income. So if you have a pension, that's great. If you don't, then you need to create one through some kind of an annuity or something like that. But the key is income in retirement sets your lifestyle. It's not how much money you have in your 401k or your IRA. It's the income that you receive on a monthly basis. That sets your lifestyle. So if that sounds like something that you need to get started, folks, I urge you to text the word PLAN, P-L-A-N, to 502-273-1188. That's going to send you a link. You go through that link. It's going to have you a short questionnaire for you to fill out. It's going to give you a score at the end of that questionnaire. It tells you whether you're good to go or whether you need some help. It's going to identify some gaps. And then one of our team members will follow up with you and kind of go through that with you and see if we need to schedule time to meet and maybe update your plan to make sure that you have the retirement plan you want going into 2026.
0: So again, just text PLAN to 502-273-1188, 502-273-1188. Of course, you can just call that number and say, hey, I want to sit down with somebody at Mercurial Wealth Advisors and talk about where we are on our road to retirement. We're just getting started on Retirement 360 with Louisville's retirement coach, Alan Mercurio. Troy Bolton might join us when we come back. 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
0: 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I'm Mark Elliott. Glad you're with us today. You know, here's the deal. 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One website, louisvillesretirementcoach.com. You can find out about upcoming events. They have a lot of classes they put on over at the Louisville Shelby campus. You can follow along on the website. Maybe an event you'd like to attend to learn more about some topic that they're talking about. Louisvillesretirementcoach.com. You can always call them with questions, though. There's no cost to chat with them. 502-273-1188. If you'd like to do the questionnaire that's on the website, text the word PLAN to that same number, 502-273-1188. All right, guys, there's no question. We're faced with questions every single day. When it comes to retirement, though, we've never retired before, so the questions maybe get a little bit harder. So, Alan, what are some of the questions that people should be asking? They may not know what questions to ask, but what questions should they be asking?
26: Yeah, I think the ones that we hear the most and the big ones that we hear are, when can I retire? I mean, that's usually the big question everybody has. If I'm, you know, approaching age 60, maybe 62, they're starting to think, okay, can I possibly retire early? Do I have to wait till age 66 or 67 to get my full Social Security? What's all that look like? But, you know, that's one question is, when can I retire? The other one is, well, have I saved enough to retire? Have I, you know, I've got this bucket of money over here. Maybe it's a few hundred thousand, maybe it's a couple million, who knows? But I mean, that's their question is, have I saved enough? What can I do to, how's that going to create income or where's that going to come from? But that's the second big question. And then I guess the third and the fourth one would be, will my money last? And if something happens to me, will my family be okay? And those, when we start to break those questions down and we start to talk to somebody about those and what that actually means to everybody, because those are actually pretty short and maybe not simple questions, but short questions anyway. But when you start to break it down, it means something different to every family. And that's part of our, I guess, our discovery process when we're sitting down and meeting with somebody. We really want to find out what that means to them. You know, if they want to retire at age 62, well, let's see if your plan will actually support that. Have you saved enough? Let's see how far that money will last based on what you need. You know, so those are the things that we start to look at.
0: All right, so let's start with that one. Have I saved enough? There's no doubt that's a pretty common question. How do you help people figure it out? Because everybody's situation is unique and different.
26: Well, I think that we have to start to break that down, because I always go back to the story. We've got clients from years ago and some that just joined us last week. But I mean, we've got clients that have retired with $200,000 or $300,000 and they're fine. They'll never want for anything because maybe their lifestyle is a little bit simpler than some others, or they just don't require a lot out of their portfolio. So they don't have to have a lot of income coming in. But then I remember meeting with a particular doctor that came in from Lexington, and sat down with me. He had $3 million saved, and when he retired, he was going to be able to sell part of his practice. It was going to dump another million or million and a half into his portfolio and everything. And when we started putting his numbers together, there was no way this guy was going to be able to retire based on what he said he needed on a monthly basis. So everybody's situation and story is different. And then when we start to look at that, that's when we can really tell, you know, whether you've saved enough or whether you are going to be able to retire in comfort is what does your lifestyle demand from you? What do you have every month to make you happy and to make you feel comfortable to be able to live the lifestyle that you want? If that's a doable number, maybe you have saved enough. Maybe you can go ahead and retire. And that's what the whole planning process is about.
0: You know, Troy, when you think about it, the question of have I saved enough maybe isn't the right question.
2: It's not. It's just like Alan said, I think it really reverts back to what will it take to maintain your lifestyle. And that's what I don't think a lot of retirees or future retirees have spent enough time thinking about. Because when we sit down in our discovery visit with a family that is looking to retire, and we ask them, they ask those questions exactly like Alan posed. Do I have enough? And it all reverts back to, how much do you need? How much income do you need driven into your household on a monthly basis to be able to travel how you want, spend time with your grandkids, do exactly what you want, not just the necessary expenses? Because I think when people start to think about a budget or their expenses, they're like, well, I don't have car payments. I don't have a house payment. My bills are low. I only have the regular utilities. I spend $2,000 a month. But you're not really taking into account your lifestyle expenses. We all have certain needs and certain things that we want to do every day, every week, every month, or every year that cost money. So we have to take that money when we're retired from our portfolio outside of, if it's outside of our current income. So if we have guaranteed income, let's say of Social Security, maybe a pension, maybe you have some annuity income that guarantees a monthly cash flow, then anything over and above that, we have to take that from our life savings. So that's really what we're trying to figure out in just having a normal conversation. How much income do you need on a monthly basis? That will allow us to determine, have you saved enough or how long will your money last? So that's really the most important question that we feel that we need to get answered before we can even start the planning process.
26: Yeah. And I think that when you start to look at the difference between two families, you could have two families sitting side by side that both have, you know, similar assets. Maybe they both have saved $1 million over their lifetime, and one family is going to do fine and never want for anything. The other family is going to go broke in the next 15 years. And it just kind of goes back to what their story is. Never will forget. I mean, I've done this for so long. I've had numerous cases like this, but there was this one particular family that came in. And it was just like Troy said, when we start talking about expenses, they talked about, well, you know, we spend this much on food. We go out very rarely. We've got, you know, our utilities, everything's paid off. All our assets are paid off. All we've got is our utilities and stuff like that. Then when we dug into it a little bit, they had a couple of kids that really kind of failed to launch. And they were constantly feeding those kids a pretty sizable sum every month that they weren't really including in their budget. When we added that into their budget, that they realized, oh, wow, that's real money. That actually is costing us something. So again, that is the important part, is making sure that, you know, as we are meeting with somebody and talking through their individual situation, we try to uncover all of those things and then make sure that we are building a plan that's going to help support what they need, not just what, you know, they're showing on paper.
2: So, Alan, it's not really about how much you've saved or how much you have. It's more about the structure of the way your plan is set up, how it's positioned, what kind of risk you're currently taking in that portfolio. We've talked a lot about the income that we need. So how much income can your portfolio produce on a consistent basis based on how volatile the market is? How's it hold up under pressure? So when you run that stress test, will your income still be provided even if the market is down 20 to 30%, those are really the questions that you need to be asking yourself.
0: So someone listening right now with a 401k, and you might really feel good about the number that 401k says you have, but Troy, that doesn't mean they're actually ready to retire, does it?
2: Exactly. Balance is not a plan. So when you look at that number on your 401k and let's say you hit that $1 million mark and you're like, I've done it. I've accomplished everything I want to. Now I can retire. That is not a plan. That's really the start of it. The income that your balance creates is created from a plan. So we plan to create the income from that balance. So what we encourage you to do to start the planning process, this is a do-it-yourself questionnaire. If you text the word plan to 502-273-1188, we'll send you a link to the retirement scorecard. You'll walk through five questions that will uncover some of the gaps in your current plan. It could tell you that, you know what, you're on track. You're doing exactly what you're supposed to. Maybe you got a 95 on your retirement scorecard. That's great. It means you're in a perfect position to retire. Maybe by the way you answer the questions, you get a 35. So what we'll do is follow up with you on Monday morning to really look over that plan with you. And even though the report will show you, here's your score, here's the gaps that we see, here's some things you can look at, we want to reach out to you and just let you know, hey, here's what you can look at. Here's what you can do. Here's some thoughts based on this gap that you have in your retirement plan. So I encourage you, text the word plan, P-L-A-N, to 502-273-1188 and get your own retirement scorecard.
0: You know, Alan, when you think about, really, I think when those questions you brought up to start with, have I saved enough? All those kind of questions, we're going to be okay. Mm-hmm. At the end of the day, and we're going to talk more about these questions when we come back, but at the end of the day, is that kind of the one question, have I saved enough? But it kind of turns into, hey, if we retire, are we going to be okay?
26: I think that's the main question. I mean, most people over the years have always focused on that. Am I going to be okay? If we can show them they're going to be okay, that's usually all they care about. And for you guys that are listening today, I mean, we talked a lot about these different topics this morning, and we do this every week on the show. But what we wanted to do is create an easy way for you to find out right now if you're somewhat okay. And all you have to do is text that word plan to the phone number 502-273-1188. It may not tell you exactly that you're okay, but it's going to tell you that you're on the right path, or that maybe you veered off a little bit and you need to get back on that path. And that's when we're going to be able to sit down with you and just say, okay, this is an issue that we see. Is it a problem for you? Do you feel like it's something that you want to handle? Some people will say no. Some people say, no, I think it's okay. I'm good with that. Or I'm good with leaving that on the table for now. So that's where we're at with this. It's just identifying those potential gaps, finding out if you want to address that gap. If you do, fine. If you don't, that's fine too. We just kind of lead you in that direction.
0: So here's the deal. I'm 66, and Alan told me when I came in to sit down with him, he said, oh, you remind me of that Henny Youngman line. Hey, you have plenty of money if you pass away this afternoon. You'll be fine. You'll be fine for the rest of the day. That's it. So everybody has different needs when they get to retirement, different income needs. Their lifestyles are different. That's what it all comes down to. It's not just about the dollar amount. It's about the lifestyle and the income you need. So again, it's 502-273-1188 to chat with Alan and Troy and the team at Mercurial Wealth Advisors. No cost to you. 502-273-1188 to do the questionnaire. Just text PLAN to that number. Back with more with Alan and Troy right after this.
3: News. I'm Paul Stevens. The U.S. launching retaliatory strikes on Iran Friday following an Iranian drone strike on a Singapore-flagged cargo ship in the Strait of Hormuz.
4: Iran today confirming that it launched an attack targeting U.S. assets in the region, and shortly after, Bahrain confirmed that it came under fire from Iranian drone strikes, saying that that is a violation of the country's sovereignty and that Tehran is trying to undermine the ongoing peace efforts.
3: Fox's Jeff Paul in Tel Aviv. A new notice claiming to know the identity of two kidnappers connected to the Nancy Guthrie disappearance.
5: TMZ is receiving yet another email from a person claiming to know the identities of Nancy's two kidnappers and promising video proof in exchange for one Bitcoin.
3: Fox's Chandley Painter, Nancy Guthrie, of course, the mother of NBC's Savannah Guthrie. 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
1: 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Questions. Boy, do we have enough? Are we going to be okay if we retire? And we're talking about those big questions right now on the show. But it's 502-273-1188 to chat with them. No cost to you, no obligation, no pressure, no judgment either. 502-273-1188. You know, Troy, you think about it, saving for retirement is one thing. Making sure it lasts is a totally different situation, because I think you have two factors you have to deal with when people come in. One, you don't know how long they're going to be here, right? Longevity is a factor. Two, you don't know if they're going to have health issues. And we know the cost of medical situations and long-term care and all of that, those prices are not going down anytime soon, are they?
2: They are not. And that's the tough part about retirement planning. It's the variables that we don't know as of right now. I mean, I always tell everybody when they ask me, we used to do a lot of Social Security income planning classes, and everybody would ask me, when's the perfect time to take my Social Security? I would say, well, when are you going to die? How long are you going to live? Then I can give you the exact answer. So if you don't know that exact number, which nobody does, if you look at retiring at, let's say, 60 or 65, your retirement could last as long as your career did. It could be a 20 to 30 year retirement, hopefully. And we need to make sure that money lasts, but also we need to account for any unforeseen health issues. Or what I've experienced in my career is people change what they want to do. Maybe 5 years into retirement, you get a little bored. Now you want an RV. And then when you get that RV, oh, I got to buy a bigger truck. And then I got to do this. I got to do that. Everything adds on top. So when it comes to the retirement plan, it's not just these simple questions that we brought up. It's what else could change? What else could I want? It's all the other variables that might change down the road that we need to try to account for.
1: Troy, that was a real world example of Alan Mercurio.
2: It was actually one of my other clients, but it fits for him too.
3: Yeah. And then, you know, and the thing that's real in what we're talking about today is I've been doing this for, this is my 40th year, I guess, this is our 40th year, my 40th year. And I am starting to lose clients that have been retired for 25 and 30 years. And that is wild. I mean, to think that they've actually retired 20 years ago or 25 years ago and are still on this earth kicking and having a good time and everything. So I think that you have to realize that longevity is a risk, and it is something that you have to at least account for, but it's not the only risk. I mean, there are multiple other risks that you have to think about when you start to do your planning. I mean, just a couple of them is, you know, market volatility. I mean, we've seen that this year alone. We've seen that. I mean, back in the beginning of the year, we had a pretty deep dive in the market. Now it's bounced back up and the market seems to be doing okay, but it's volatile every day. We're seeing stuff that happens, you know, that drives the market, the information that we have at our fingertips and we see every day on our computer screens, on our watch, on our phones, you know, that drives the market. Again, this year we've seen inflation. We've seen it over the last 5 or 6 years. So that is something that you have to account for in your planning. You know, your dollar 10 years from now or 20 years from now is not going to buy you the same thing that your dollar today is going to buy. So you have to account for that. And then you hit a big one a minute ago, Mark, healthcare costs. We never know what that's going to be. I mean, it's something that you have to start to plan on. I know when we first started doing the show, Mark, what was the number that we always talked about? A couple age 65 could plan on spending, I think back then it was like $200,000 over their lifetime in just healthcare expenses. And it didn't include long-term care. Now it's over $300,000 and it's just continuing to go up. So along with longevity, those types of risk have to be discussed and accounted for in your planning. If they're not, I think you're going to find out soon enough that you should have.
1: Yeah, it was about basically the average 65-year-old healthy couple for the rest of their lives would spend out of pocket Medicare premiums and all those kind of things you have to pay for, not including long-term care, was about $225,000. So that was in 2014, 2015 timeframe. Now, a little over a decade later, that number is up to 315,000, Alan, and it's still, it's not including long-term care. And my mom is in assisted living now. She went from like a $2,000 monthly payment when she moved into the retirement home to now being in assisted living, and it's now more like $8,000 or $9,000 a month. That's a huge difference.
3: Yeah. Yeah. I've got a client right now, and she's been in assisted living for last 4 years, and hers is over $10,000 a month that she pays. And, you know, she's in a very nice place. I mean, it's a nice retirement home, but, and she gets all the care that she needs. But yeah, I mean, that's, if you're not planning for that, that can definitely deflate your plan.
2: Yeah. I think what most people miss, it's not really that one big event. It's kind of like a slow pressure that builds over time, kind of like a pressure cooker. It's inflation. It's the withdrawals that you're taking out your portfolio. It's different market swings. Even talking about the healthcare that you all are referring to, it's the increase in medication expenses. It's long-term care. Just like you said, Mark, what your mom went through, well, it wasn't that expensive, and now it's extremely expensive, and the prices where you're at are about the same as where we're at here in Louisville. So that's stuff that we have to account for. Most people think, you know what, I'm going to spend more earlier in my retirement, and then I'm not going to spend much in retirement. I'm going to live off Social Security. That's typically not what we see, because these health issues come up and we have to spend money in other areas, not really taking the vacations and doing all the fun stuff that we want to, but just maintaining and doing what we need to do to take care of ourselves. So we do need to account for that and make sure we're looking at all of it.
1: So if you'd like to talk with the team, you certainly can. 502-273-1188. No cost to you whatsoever. No pressure. They're not going to put any pressure on you. They're not salespeople. They're here to service you, basically. What do you need? How can we help? It's not about the products, right? Stocks, bonds, mutual funds, you know, insurance, life insurance or annuities. It's not about that. It's about what do you need to put you in a better position? That's what they're looking at. How can they help? 502-273-1188, 502-273-1188. And Alan, you know, you think about the long-term care cost, but then if you go to a memory care facility, prices are even higher.
3: Oh, yeah. I mean, and we're seeing more and more of that as well. I mean, my mom, my grandmother, both had dementia-related issues before they passed, and so many of our clients are, you know, having that. I've got a dear client that his wife is age 63 and she has dementia right now. And, you know, so when you start to add in that, that's even more cost. So folks, the planning process is real. It is something that you need to address. The income strategies that we, you know, talk about on the show here, that how do you create income? Ideally, you have multiple sources of income when you retire. We want to help show you how that's possible. You want to make sure that you're protecting that nest egg, whatever that nest egg is that you save during your working time. You put some kind of walls around it or some guardrails around it to protect it. But it also has to have some flexibility. It has to have, you know, the ability to reach in there and grab some if you need a bigger chunk, or if as Troy said, if your plan changes, things happen and you decide to make a change, or your plan or life decides to make a change for you. It needs to be flexible enough to do that. So what we've designed is a way for you to kind of get a first glimpse into that path that you're on. And you can do that by texting the word plan, P-L-A-N, to 502-273-1188. You're going to receive a link. That link's going to lead you to a page that's going to have five different questions on it. And we've actually tested this. You can answer those five questions the same way that I answer them, but you might have something completely different because of the circumstances behind your plan. But it's going to give you a score. After you get those five questions answered, you're going to get a score. That score is going to tell you, hey, I've got some gaps in here, or maybe I'm right on track. And that's going to lead you to a conversation with one of the coaches here at Mercurial Wealth Advisors. We can talk with you on the phone, do a 15-minute consultation afterwards, and just say, hey, this is what we see. You know, is this important to you? Do you want to talk about that? And then if you do, then we can actually lead that into a longer conversation where you come into the office and actually go through the planning process. So again, you can text the word plan to 502-273-1188 and get your link and get that started today.
1: I was going to say, Troy, that what I think that a lot of people need to think about are the things we talked about, is that we don't know how long we're going to be here. So longevity is a factor. We don't know if we're going to have health issues, but we can't control those things, but we can't control the plan, right? And then here, if this happens, we're going to adjust to this. The market goes up, great. Mm-hmm. But if the market goes down, we're going to adjust here, right?
2: That's exactly it. But we want to make sure we're not reactionary. We want to be proactive. We don't want to be reactive. And that's what I was thinking of when Alan was talking. It's if you're driving down the road right now and you're saying to yourself, you know what? I have an advisor. I've had this advisor for 20 years. They're taking care of all this stuff. I haven't necessarily talked to them about it, but I know they're taking care of it. I know they have the answers to it. Then we might have an issue. You might have some gaps in your retirement plan. Because if you don't know what that looks like, if these questions haven't been brought up to you and you don't really have a plan that addresses your spending, your income, how your plan will survive with market volatility. If you have not addressed all these different questions that we're talking about today, then text in the word plan, just like Alan said, PLAN to 502-273-1188. Go through the retirement scorecard process. Won't take you long, take you 3 or 4 minutes. Go through there, get your retirement scorecard, get that number, and it'll give you a score. You'll either be happy with that score and say, oh, I'm doing great. Or you'll say, oh, I might have some gaps that we haven't really addressed yet. And then we'll reach out to you and have a quick conversation. Highly encourage you to do that. It doesn't cost you anything. It's a good, simple way to know, am I on track or do I have some things that we need to address?
1: 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Clarity. Do we have enough? Do we need more? What about this? When you get done with the scorecard and talking with the team and they put a plan together, that's the Retirement 360 game plan. That is your game plan. It's not written in stone. Things happen. It has to be kind of flexible. It's got to change when things happen in your life. It's got to change with it. So you think about the 360 game plan. What it includes is an income strategy, investment strategies, tax planning, healthcare, and long-term care type options for you. 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You don't know about all the options. Alan and Troy know a lot about all this because this is their day in, day out job. 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And when you have the options, now you can make a better choice for your situation. Then, of course, there's legacy planning and estate planning, Social Security, Medicare. All that's on the table, and you need to understand all of that. 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Back with our final segment of Retirement 360 with Louisville's retirement coaches right after this.
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1: 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Right there, you can say, hey, I got a question or two. I'm not sure where we are in a retirement picture. 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If you want to go through the retirement scorecard process, kind of figure out where you are with retirement, with taxes, all you have to do is text the word PLAN to 502-273-1188. Quick survey, probably less than 5 minutes. You'll be through it. And then maybe you have questions. You want to talk to somebody about it. 502-273-1188. So at the end of the day, Alan, there's no question that retirement comes down to income. If you know you have the monthly income you need month after month for as long as you live, your stress level goes way down. The problem is a lot of people aren't really sure. Boy, I think I'm okay. I think my income is good right now, but will it be good in 10 years or 20 years? Because mm-hmm. We know things cost more down the road. How do you figure out, how do we boost our retirement income without taking more risk?
3: Well, there's actually a couple ways that you can do that. And when we talk to somebody about retirement planning, we often use an analogy about having money in buckets. So I'm going to use that same analogy. But imagine this, you've got one bucket, especially your bucket that maybe is being professionally managed or whatever, and it might have some leaks in it. So constantly you're hearing this drip, drip, drip. And what those leaks are, what your two biggest leaks are, and we've talked about it in the show today, are taxes, number one, because taxes tend to be the biggest expense you're going to have in retirement. But the second one, and we haven't talked about it today, we've talked about it in past shows, the second one is really paying too much in fees. Are you paying too much in fees to have your accounts professionally managed? And look, we're fiduciaries. We tell you up front what's going on with everything. We charge a fee to manage your portfolio as well. But some accounts that you might have could be charging a lot more in fees. You could be paying, 2 or 3, maybe even 4% in fees a year that you don't even realize because that's coming out of the type of investment that you might have. And those are the things when we start to analyze somebody's portfolio, start to look at their income plan, their retirement plan in general, but then their portfolio and how it's structured and everything. Those are the things that a lot of times we can identify and show you, hey, if you change this or move this or do this, you might be able to reduce your fees or change your tax story going forward or those types of things. And that's what we talk about when we say you could possibly increase your income without taking more risk.
2: Yeah, Alan, something that you hit on right there, the fees. You've always said since I started in the business, fees only become an issue in absence of value. And if you're paying, let's say you're paying 2% in fees and you're not getting any planning, your advisor's not giving you any strategies on taxes, estate planning, income planning, they're just managing your portfolio. And then you come to an advisor like us that is doing all of this planning, putting it together, your full retirement 360 game plan, and we're charging a lower fee than them. The value of the fee that you're paying us definitely outweighs what you're getting just for your portfolio management over there, because you're not getting any of the planning or the strategies. You don't know really what's going on. I think that's a big thing that we need to look at when we're planning for somebody's retirement. Make sure we're looking at it correctly and taking advantage of all strategies out there.
1: Troy, let's go to Social Security. And I think a lot of people are trying to decide, boy, should I file at 62, 65, 67, 70? When should I file for Social Security? Mm-hmm. And they tend to look at it in a vacuum. You and the team at Mercurial Wealth Advisors are looking at Social Security when how does it affect a surviving spouse, since you lose the lower of the two when a spouse passes away. How does it affect, or maybe we should start the spousal benefit. Maybe that makes more sense. I mean, you're looking at Social Security not in a vacuum. You're looking at the big picture.
2: Yeah, we have to. It's not always that simple of an answer. Social Security can be, or for most people, might be the most valuable asset that you have. It's typically only one that will be adjusted for inflation. It's predictable. You're going to get it on a monthly basis, and it's guaranteed income. So it's just like a pension, which a lot of people don't have these days. So it allows you to pretty much predict what you're getting. Well, it does allow you to predict what you're getting every month and depend on that income. But what people don't realize is, depending on how your portfolio is set up, depending on how your income plan is set up, up to 85% of that Social Security benefit can be taxable. But with proper tax planning around Social Security, we can help you increase your Social Security payment by saving more on taxes. Also, if your income's not extremely high and we're able to

0: But Alan and the team are here to help, and I guess Social Security is going to be a bit of a challenge. We need to have strategies for that. Certainly the 50 and 85% tax blocks we could fall into federally. The fees, Alan, back to the fees. Because Troy said, okay, if you have a 2% fee, we're like, well, that's 2%. That's not really a big deal. But little percentages can really add up, can't they?
1: Oh, absolutely. I mean, when you think about just that number itself, if you have $1 million and your portfolio is being charged a 2% fee, or again, it's not always the advisor that's charging that. Maybe it's some kind of an investment product that you have in there that's charging that, and you may not even see it coming out. But 2% of $1 million, every time I do it on the calculator or my head, it's $20,000 a year. So that's a healthy fee that goes to that company that provides that product or whatever that is. And then if you think about, okay, I'm going to withdraw 4% annually, well, that's $40,000 on a $1 million account. So the whole thing is you just need to understand. And I like the way Troy framed it. And we've done this for years, but if you're not getting value for what you're paying your advisor, if you're not getting these conversations about what you're paying in taxes, how to build an estate plan, how to build an income plan, how to build a portfolio that's going to withstand volatility or help you to live with the volatility that's being thrown at you, then you probably ought to look. I mean, you probably ought to look around. I mean, if it doesn't matter to you, it doesn't matter to you. But if it's something that you think, you know, I've never had this discussion with my advisor, maybe this is time that I should do this. That's why we developed the retirement scorecard. The scorecard will point out things. It's not going to be specific and, you know, break down your fees or anything like that, that you are going to have to do a little bit more work for that. You're going to have to come in and actually go through the planning process to get that kind of information. But the scorecard is going to give you the information that there potentially is a gap there, or there's something there that you might want to address. You might want to fix this. And again, the way we've designed it, because you're going to get a link, you're going to go through it in the comfort of your own home, you're going to be able to answer those questions and determine whether you want to address this or not, or if this is something that's important for you to address. It's not important to us if it's not important to you. So we want to make sure that if it's something that you feel stress about, then let's address it. Let's get it taken care of. So you can text the word plan to 502-273-1188. You can get that link. Go through the retirement scorecard process, get your own scorecard, then set up a 15-minute coaching call with one of the coaches here. And then you decide at that point, am I going through the whole process or am I just going to live with what I got? So that's what we've developed. And I think that's some true value that you can live with.
0: So, Alan, we brought up Social Security. So I'm starting Social Security this year. I was born in 1959, so my full retirement age is 66 and 10 months. So that is September of this year. I'm going to start a little bit early because I got a lot of golf to play this summer, right? So I got things to do. I need a little extra cash. But you have not started your Social Security yet. You're married. I'm not. So to me, it's a selfish decision. It's whenever I feel like starting it, I guess. You, on the other hand, you and Leanne, your Social Security has a bigger impact because if you're not here, the higher the two Social Security stays with her, it's a bigger decision for you, isn't it?
1: It is. And the strategy right now is we're probably going, and we haven't done this yet, just to be completely open and truthful with everybody, but we've talked about this a number of times. We just haven't pulled the trigger on it. Leanne just had a birthday in March, and we're thinking about going ahead and turning on her Social Security and leaving mine potentially to age 70, because I'm not done working yet. I'm not, you know, I'm still earning a paycheck and everything. So potentially leave it to age 70 or let it grow to the maximum amount. And my theory behind that, or my thinking is that, you know, if something were to happen to me, then she'll be able to grab my Social Security or live with that for the rest of her life. If she takes hers early, then we'll be able to have a little bit of extra income during these, you know, next 7-8 years to get, you know, a little bit more income from her Social Security. So that's kind of the theory right now. But yeah, I mean, everybody's situation is different and everybody's going to have to approach this differently. But that's part of what we provide here is that coaching to understand what your situation is and how to think through it.
2: And that's why we highly encourage you to text the word plan to 502-273-1188. What Alan and Leanne are doing with their strategy might not make sense for you, but let's look and see what will make sense for you. So text the word plan, 502-273-1188, and get your personalized retirement scorecard to tell you what gaps you have within your plan. And then let's set up a 15-minute coaching call to see how we can fix those gaps.
3: By contacting

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1: Hey, George Camel here. 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And let me tell you, that is not a quick fix. It takes hours on the phone, piles of paperwork, and a whole lot of stress trying to untangle the mess. And even after that, there's this nagging paranoia because your information is already out there. And the truth is, you can do all the right things and still become a victim. That's how common identity theft is. And that's why I'm glad I had Xander's Identity Theft Protection. When my identity was stolen, their team stepped in.

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12: 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They have been helping American heroes ever since. Heroes like FDNY firefighter Robert E. Welsh III. Now, Robert served as a police officer before his appointment to the fire department in 2001, just weeks after the 9/11 attacks. 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But Robert lost his courageous battle with 9/11-related cancer, leaving behind his beloved family. Now, Tunnel to Towers honored Robert by paying the Welsh's family mortgage. 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Just please go to their website. It's the letter T, the number 2, the letter T.org. The letter T, the number 2, the letter T.org.
13: They were the ones that came under attack from Iranian drones. Now, all of this, of course, happening just a day after the U.S. military announced that it launched strikes along the southern coast in Iran. CENTCOM says its forces struck Iranian missile and drone storage locations, as well as coastal radar sites. That military action was in response to Iran attacking a Singapore-flagged ship that was transiting the Strait of Hormuz on Thursday. Vice President J.D. Vance says if Iran has any issues with the MOU, that is how it's being applied, they can pick up the phone and call them. But he added, violence will be met with violence.
14: Fox's Jeff Paul. The U.S. military is on the ground in Venezuela.

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17: Another show, another Saturday morning, early, but I'm here. I made it. I'm learning that driving to the studio at 5 a.m., actually 4:30 a.m., is hard driving.
18: Hard driving?
17: Hard driving. It's like steering is much harder than it is any other time of day. It's like I'm looking at the lines on the side of the road going, how am I going to do this?
18: You forget you got to pay attention to that?
17: It's just so much harder. By the way, I'm here with Paul Colazar from the Cincinnati Zoo and Botanical Garden. And I got that wrong. Cincinnati Botanical Garden and Zoo.
18: There we go.
17: and Jerome Stanger, also from the Cincinnati Botanical Garden and Zoo. So it's an all-zoo review today. How you doing, guys?
19: Oh, we're doing great. I got here just fine.
18: No problems here.
17: You guys steered okay?
18: I steered it fine. Yeah, I do this every day. Well, not this particular drive, but you know.
17: I think steering is one of those things, the more you think about it, the worse you are.
18: I don't want to think about that.
19: Yeah. I honestly, just being on highways, I don't know if that's just me getting older, but like I'm just almost a surface roads guy now.
17: Yeah, me too.
19: Yeah. So surface being on the roads, highway with no one else around, is just quite lovely.
18: I love it. This hour of driving is very pleasant.
17: Yeah, there's no one else on the road. Yeah. So let's talk about something besides steering.
19: I thought this was a gardening.
18: Stay in your lane?
17: Gardening show. So, yeah, today's show is, I think it's going to be a really, really good one. I've got two good guys here with me. And at 7 o'clock, Andrew Bunting from the Pennsylvania Horticulture Society is joining us. And he is top.
18: Been a lot of places.
17: Been a lot of top botanical gardens, gone a lot of places, worked at every famous garden, it seems like. Pretty amazing. And now he's with the Pennsylvania Horticultural Society working with their community gardens. So he's going to talk about that, along with Jerome, who does a lot with the zoo's community gardens.
19: Yes.
17: So that'll be a good conversation. Mm-hmm. And we're also going to talk probably about 7:45. We'll start talking about having to leave your garden when you move on, and the
18: done
17: emotions.
18: That a few times.
17: I have too. Doing it right now.
19: Yeah.
17: And I know that Andrew's done it. So the emotions that come with that are big, and we'll talk about it a little bit.
19: We're just going to cry.
18: You want to put your MLS number out there?
19: Just had an inspection yesterday. Hopefully we lock something in here.
18: Fingers crossed.
17: Very good. Yeah. Very good. And we'll finish up with something that could be a lot of fun, probably starting around 8 o'clock, 8:30, 8:15, somewhere in that time frame. We'll start talking about songs about plants and gardens, and maybe a few musicians as well. So that could be a lot of fun. So get your hands on the dial to talk about any of those subjects, and we'll take your calls. And the number is 800-823-8255. In the meantime, Paul, tell me a little bit about yourself, your history, all your most worst moments, your personal data.
18: I grew up in South Bend, Indiana, where I didn't realize, I never appreciated the value of a sandy loam.
17: Until moved away.
18: I went to college.
17: Yeah.
18: And I was sitting on silty clay loams.
17: Uh-huh.
18: Yeah. And then I realized, wow, I really miss that sandy soil.
17: Yeah.
18: I mean, I know they gotta have to water a lot more there, but.
17: Yeah, and eventually you landed.
19: You named your first kid Sandy Loam, right?
18: Yeah. Yeah. I'm sure they're not listening, so they won't appreciate that. But.
17: And then you eventually landed here on our heavy clays.
18: Yeah, yeah. Heavy clay loams. One of the first things I did when I started gardening here is I went out and bought a pinch point bar, which is like a heavy, for those who don't know, it's a heavy bar with a kind of a chisel point to it, like 1-inch square tip, and you can lever out stones. I was getting out 4-inch thick slabs of kind of limestoney, flaggy,
17: which I hope
18: stuff.
17: You used as wall material.
18: Little walls, little path stuff, exactly.
17: And you've got a hort degree from Purdue?
18: Yes, sir.
17: And you've been to, you worked at what was Indianapolis Museum of Art, now Newfields.
18: Now Newfields.
17: And the Civic Garden Center, Cincinnati, Spring Grove.
18: Spring Grove.
17: You worked for Davey?
18: Davey for a little while. ALB. I was scouting for Asian Longhorn Beetle.
17: Sure, that was interesting.
18: It was. Put a crick in my neck, but and you got used to it.
17: And now you're what we sort of call curator of labeler, record keeper at the Cincinnati Botanical Garden and Zoo.
18: Getting everything labeled, try to find everything. Or when I find things, try to find it in the records or get it in the records.
17: Yep, very important for a botanical garden to keep those records.
18: Yeah,
19: When you visit the zoo, you will notice the tremendous amount of labeling and signage everywhere. I think we label our gardens better than any other garden in the country, quite honestly. I agree. And all of that is thanks to Paul Kolesar.
17: Paul Kolesar.
18: I'm building on a foundation of the work of others.
17: And you're detail-oriented, which is so important with that kind of work.
19: And you're mean.
17: And you're mean. You're going to lay down the law when you need to.
18: Well, I want it done right. Now, can't have it done right if you're not doing it right.
17: Now, Jerome, you have a degree for as a librarian, which is unusual.
19: English and journalism.
17: But, you know,
19: English
17: there are a lot of people in horticulture who have degrees in everything else except for That's horticulture.
19: So many of us. I'm definitely one of those side door horticulturists. I went to Ohio Wesleyan University. I'm from Cincinnati. And lived in a few places all around this great land, but I kind of fumbled my way into horticulture, into managing a garden center.
17: In North Carolina, right?
19: North Carolina, mm-hmm. outside of Asheville in my 20s. And learned on the job. Mm-hmm. And moved back up here in 2017 and got on with the zoo. And it's been pretty dreamy ever since.
17: Yeah. And now you're assistant director.
19: Associate Director of Horticulture.
17: So, big role. A new role. It's only been 2 or 3 months.
19: New role this year. You know, we have such a fantastic democratic horticulture department. So, you know, as we sort of like modernize for the future, it is a bit strange, I must say. But it's just working with all my friends and learning on the job every day is just fantastic.
17: I've always said that, you know, our department is a democracy, which it really is. I mean, in a lot of ways, there's a lot of autonomy. We all help each other. It's really great. But I always say it's a democracy until Steve says it isn't. And that would be Steve Foltz, you know, director of horticulture there for, what, 30-some years. And just a visionary in a lot of ways. Really converted. Well, I mean, the zoo was on its way with Dave Erlanger. It was moving. Mm-hmm. It was definitely a botanical garden. But Steve has initiated a lot of things.
19: Has Steve been on? Yeah.
17: He has. Okay. He was on my first show, in fact. I need to get him back. Nice. Yep. So, all right. We've done our introductions. I do want to say that you can follow along on Facebook with Ron Rothes and friends if you go to In the Garden on Facebook. We'll be back just a few minutes. We'll take a break, and when we come back, we'll talk about the National Days of.
18: Can't wait.
17: All right. We'll be right back.

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10: Welcome back. You're listening to Let's Garden with Scott Berline. I am here with Paul Kolazar and Jerome Stenger, both cohorts at the Cincinnati Botanical Garden and Zoo.
11: You got it that time.
10: I got it right. Yep. Yep. And you know who started that? That was Ron Wilson. Mm-hmm. God bless him. You know, I hope he's enjoying his retirement. I'm enjoying doing the show.
11: Does he listen?
10: I don't know.
11: Do you know?
10: Nope, I do not know. If I were him, I would not.
11: Ron, if you're out there, give a call. Just you, yeah. Call, and you can hang up just so we know you called.
12: Yeah, I mean, if you're gonna listen, just do the show.
10: I've asked him to be on the show. Hopefully someday he accepts. So.
11: He might enjoy sleeping in.
10: I think, you know, that I would. That's what I would be doing. 34 years on this program, getting up at 6 a.m. in the morning, or no, more like 3 in the morning to be here at 6. Yeah. He really deserves some good Saturday morning sleep. Anyway, it's time now for what I always do first thing in the morning, or fairly early in the show, is the national days of. This includes the national month of and the national week of. And why do I do it?
11: Tradition.
10: Because it's important. Mm. It's very important that we know these things. If we don't know them,
11: how will we celebrate?
10: How will
12: brings yes. us all together?
10: Yeah, it brings us all together. Which
11: sometimes
10: is so
11: you
10: important.
11: Need a little something extra to celebrate.
10: Yeah. Mm-hmm. So I'm starting. You know, it's basically the end of the month. We'll talk about the month of July. There's quite a few things here that are pretty cool. It's Fragile X Awareness Month. Not sure what that means. Disability Pride Month. Independent Retailer Month. And we do love our independent garden centers.
11: Mm. Go local.
10: Go local. Cell Phone Courtesy Month. Talk about important.
11: When you're in the lobby, silence the phone or take the call outside, please.
10: That's right.
12: How about in a movie theater?
10: Oh, that's the worst.
12: The glow.
10: Yeah.
11: Or when you're at a symposium.
10: That happens too. Uh-huh. Or the phone rings, you know, they don't turn off the phone. Yep. Very distracting. Contract Sewing Month. National Contract Sewing Month. I don't know what that means. I didn't bother to look it up. National Hemp Month. The plant for every occasion. Rope, fabric, and I guess CBD comes from hemp and it cures everything.
11: So they say.
10: That's what I heard. That's what they tell you.
11: Why isn't it in, was it January, February, March? April.
10: I don't know.
11: Well, I would think April 20th because they're all like, 420.
10: Right. Yeah, you're right. Anti-boredom month. Anti-boredom month. Just listen to Let's Garden with Scott Berline on podcast on repeat. The problem solved, right? Maybe.
11: Maybe.
10: Maybe. Culinary Arts Month. Okay, I'm going to run through a slew of things right here. So it is National Picnic Month. And what are you going to do at a picnic? Grill. It's also National Grilling Month.
11: Yeah.
10: What are you going to grill at a picnic?
11: Ribs.
10: Hot dogs. Hot it's dogs. National oh. Hot Dog Month. What do you want to have with your hot dog?
11: In baked, Chicago or?
10: Baked beans.
11: Oh,
10: it's
11: okay.
10: National Baked Beans Month. Some people like a little heat in their baked beans. So what do you add? Horseradish. National Horseradish Month.
12: Okay, I see where
11: I'm
12: this
11: hitting
12: is
11: it going. All wrong. I was going to say peppers.
10: Just follow along, fellas. Just follow along. Yeah. You might like some fruit on your picnic. It's also National Blueberry and National Peach Month. And for dessert, you might want something. National Ice Cream Month.
11: Wow. Ice cream with this your peach and blueberry cobbler.
10: Well planned.
12: That's all the foods.
10: Yeah.
12: There are no other foods.
10: What else would you want? Beer. It's not National Beer Month. But it is Be Nice to Jersey Week this first week of July. Be Nice to Jersey. I like New Jersey. It gets beat up a lot. I don't know why.
11: They deserve a slot. A little time to.
10: They do. They do. They take so much grief. They take so much grief. And it's a beautiful state, except for that stretch along I-95 there. That's pretty rough. But
11: I've never
10: Montclair, I've been there. That's beautiful. East Rutherford. Rutherford, really cool. Great, like, Irish pub in Rutherford. When I go to New York, we stay in East Rutherford. It's like $150 a night. You're right on the 63 bus, which takes you right to the Port Authority for $6. And you've got all day in New York. It's a beautiful thing.
11: I'll take your word. I've not been.
10: I'll write it down.
11: Never been close.
10: Yeah. Wildlife Firefighter or Firefight Week of Remembrance Week, also the first week of July. Saturday, today, June 27th, PTSD Awareness Month or Week, Day, sorry, Day. Summer's Giving, I don't know what that is. It's something to do with appreciating summer food.
11: Summer, like Thanksgiving, but summer?
10: Summer. Mural Day, Ice Cream Cake Day.
11: Mural? Like murals on the walls?
10: Murals on the wall.
11: Okay.
10: Yeah.
11: I don't know if it was Muriel. Muriel's got her own day?
10: Just murals. Onion Day, Orange Blossom Day, and Jerome, you were all about that.
11: I was real excited about that. Yeah. That would smell wonderful.
10: I've heard that smells great. I have never experienced it. National Sunglasses Day. So look cool in your cheap sunglasses.
12: How many pairs of sunglasses do you guys go through like in a month? I'm around like five or six.
11: No, I
10: 100.
11: I have like three pairs sitting around that have been around for a long time.
10: Because you're detail oriented.
11: Probably.
10: Yeah.
11: Organized. I'm better about when I put things down, kind of making a note in, you know, being aware that I'm putting it down. I put down a really nice pair of sunglasses once when I worked at Civic Garden Center.
10: Yeah.
11: I wore them outside somewhere there. Yeah. And I was in the shade somewhere and I took them off.
10: Yeah.
11: Put them down.
10: That's where you went wrong.
11: I don't know what happened to them.
10: They're still there, probably.
11: They were a gift from my wife.
10: Oh.
11: Yes. That's not good. I felt really terrible.
12: I go through one pair of sunglasses and one water bottle a day. That's kind of where I'm at.
11: I did see you had a little stable of new water bottles.
12: I write my name on them and then I never see them
10: again. You buy them in bulk. Yeah, you have a box of them in your office.
12: I go shopping for sunglasses every day.
10: All right, tomorrow, Sunday, June 28th, Logistics Day, Alaska Day, Paul Bunyan Day. It's also National Insurance Awareness Day. And I'm like, good thing they squeezed this into June because July is anti-boredom month. Foodie Day, Tapioca Day, and Rainier Cherry Day, which I don't think we can grow here. It's one of those high fungus type of cherry trees.
11: Gotta be grown within the shadow of Mount Rainier.
10: I think it does. That's where they grow all the sweet cherries, is out that way. We can grow sour cherries. They ripen before all the fungus hits all the fruit. And so you can enjoy sour cherry pie, which is one of the best. Monday, June 29th, camera day. And I'm thinking real cameras, not your phone.
11: Right.
10: There is a difference.
11: True. Nikons, Canons, etc. Leicas. Hasselblads.
10: Whoa.
11: Who even has those anymore? Those,
10: people. Yeah, some people. Real serious people.
11: Yeah.
10: It's Waffle Iron Day, which is, I guess, the day you're supposed to remember if you have one, then try to find it, see if it works, go buy some Bisquick.
12: Trying to wipe all the cat hair off of it, so it won't come off.
10: Yeah, because you put it away sticky.
11: Remember, this is why you go to Waffle House.
10: This is why you can get a waffle there for like $2.50. And, the storage space, all the problems, the thing falling on your head when you try to pull it out of the...
11: Cleaning all the crevices of that thing?
10: Oh, it's impossible. Monday, the rest of them, Darts Day, Almond Butter Crunch Day, tomorrow, or Tuesday, the 30th, Oot Day, OOTD Day. I don't know what it is. I didn't look it up. Social Media Day, the day to show off the food you eat, get angry, troll people. Meteor Watch Day.
11: Oh, like that?
10: Whenever I look for meteors, I never see them.
11: I know.
10: When I'm not looking for them, there one goes flashing by. We'll finish these up when we come back from the break. You are listening to Let's Garden with Scott Berline. I'm here with Jerome Stanger and Paul Kolesar from the Cincinnati Botanical Garden and Zoo. We'll be back in just a few minutes.

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0: welcome back. So I'm here with Jerome Ostanger from the zoo, Cincinnati Botanical Garden and Zoo, and Paul Colazar. We're still finishing up these amazing national days of. And we went back and we did a little bit of research.
1: OOTD Day. Needed to have information about that.
0: Yeah, it just was too compelling. We had to go back and figure this out. It is, in fact, National Outfit of the Day. And
1: OOTD Day.
0: It's a day dedicated to self-expression, confidence, and celebrating your personal style. Now, that's on Tuesday coming up. What are you guys going to do?
1: I'm going to wear my cargo pants and my green work shirt.
0: That is your self-expression.
1: That's me.
0: That's you.
1: That's my day.
0: Jerome, you're a little edgier. What are you going to do? You going to wear a suit to work?
2: You know, I know it's kind of like Batman's closet. It's just the black zoo shirt and green arborwear pants every day.
0: All day. Don't have to think about it. Just put it on. It is your identity at this point. You are just the zoo guy.
1: For work, yeah.
0: Yeah, 24-7, you're Cincinnati Zoo and Botanical Garden.
1: Yeah, you got to look like you got to look like you're the person to ask, hey, where's the bathroom?
2: Fiona, where's Fiona?
1: Where's Fiona?
0: Fiona is our world famous.
2: Or where is the botanical garden?
1: Why can't I see the red pandas?
0: All those things.
1: Where are they?
0: Yeah, because they're shy, very, very shy, like all of us.
1: Yeah.
0: All right, to continue, Wednesday is the start of July, July 1st, Creative Ice Cream Flavors Day, yet more ice cream days in July, go figure. Let's see what else, Postal Worker Day, U.S. Postage Stamp Day on the same day.
1: I guess.
0: Yeah, it's like spread them around
2: a little bit.
0: Yeah. You know, they're making really cool stamps now that nobody uses them.
2: Yeah, it's a shame, really.
0: If you go to the post office and look at the displays, there are some cool stamps.
1: It's all about collecting these days, I think.
0: I think it must be. And I wish I was still collecting when I was a kid. I did it.
1: I got into it a little bit as a kid. Now I wish I'd really gotten into it.
0: Yeah, and somewhere like in probably the worst possible atmospheric conditions, I have a stamp collection, which has really, I mean, interesting stuff. My grandfather had one. He passed it to me. He had stamps from the state of Palestine.
1: Ooh.
0: Yeah, and states in Europe that no longer exist. So that was kind of cool. I have to find that. I have no idea where it is.
1: They weren't properly collector stamps because they'd already been postmarked.
0: Yeah.
1: Mm-hmm. My grandmother was a cleaning lady at Notre Dame. So she would, I hope I don't get in trouble for this, she would troll the trash cans for cool stamps for us.
0: Oh, it'd be your aunt that gets in trouble.
1: Just the stamps.
0: Yeah, just the stamps. Yeah.
1: Nothing personal.
0: No, stamps.
1: Tearing the corners off envelopes.
0: July 1st is Ginger Snap Day. Now, you know, as you know, I've been discovering that baked treats have this unbelievable dominance over the national days. I've been looking into it. I've been investigating.
1: Big bakery.
0: I am turning up stuff that you would not believe. I am going to expose this in a few more weeks. Everything that I learned.
1: Don't wreck Ginger Snap Day, please.
0: It's big money.
1: Please don't wreck Ginger.
0: You know, Ginger Snaps are great.
1: I love them.
0: The baked treats are great.
1: Ginger and molasses.
0: But there's something very ugly going on behind the scenes, getting these all on the national days of.
2: If you start coming for baked goods, Scott, you're going to probably have to lay low for a while.
0: Well, you know I'm against Mother's Day, and that's pretty courageous right there.
2: Really?
0: Yeah.
1: I don't know if courageous is the right word.
0: It's stupid.
1: That's probably closer to it.
0: Well, my argument is nothing against mothers, and they do deserve their day, but it's a joke because that's the week that everybody buys all their plants at the garden center.
1: Oh, yeah.
0: And so everybody's garden looks great for Mother's Day week. And then the rest of the year is boring, nothing going on. Mm-hmm. So as I always say, go to the garden center repeatedly all year long, get stuff that's in bloom. Then your garden looks great.
1: That's not the mother's fault.
2: Yeah, Scott.
0: Well, you just give mom a geranium.
1: You're maligning mothers because people are making poor garden choices.
2: Sometimes mom just wants a flower.
0: Yeah. You know? You guys are making great points that I hadn't thought of before.
1: Yeah.
2: Just give mom a flower.
1: Also, you're going to reckon Father's Day if you keep this up because they're going to be like.
0: And that's coming up. That's coming
1: they're
0: up.
1: They're already trying to fight the patriarchy and you're throwing away Mother's Day? I don't think so. This is not going to work.
0: Clearly had not thought this through.
1: No.
0: July 2nd, Thursday, we'll wrap this up. Anisette Day. That's a liqueur from the Mediterranean. I think it's French.
1: Mm.
0: And I love liqueur. Most liqueurs. There's a few I haven't really digged, but most of them are really good. Dig great it. For after dinner. Yeah, I'm from the 60s. Wildland Firefighter Day. So the heroes that fight fire. We all know one.
3: Yes.
2: Yeah.
0: Yeah.
3: Nate, worked, shout out.
0: Nate, yes. Mm-hmm. He worked for the zoo as a mm-hmm. seasonal for a year or two. And then and this is the most buff guy you have ever
2: no, he's
0: seen.
2: Not that.
0: No?
2: No.
0: Well, okay. No. He was pretty fit.
3: He's a wiry guy.
0: Maybe not as fit as you, Jerome, but he was pretty fit. And then he went out west and fought fires for 4 or 5 years, I think. And
2: yeah,
0: the adventures are
2: on
0: unbelievable.
2: The front lines. He's like basically a hot shot.
3: Some awesome videos.
2: Some very amazing intense stuff. Situations. He works with Madison Tree Care now.
0: Yeah, that's right.
2: He's a climber.
0: So. And that makes total sense, you know.
3: Yep. Perfect fit.
0: I'm sure there are great videos from people on the front lines fighting wildfires out west. And right now they're in Utah and where else was I saw one that was kind of surprising, but some bad fires going on right now.
3: Respect.
0: Also on Thursday, July 2nd, I Forgot Day. If I forgot I Forgot Day, I am going to be angry. If I forget that I Forgot Day on Thursday, I'm going to be angry, but I will forget it because that's what I do. I just have a terrible memory.
3: I set a reminder.
0: You're organized. You're a detail guy.
3: I'm a forgetful
0: guy. You're doing
3: guy.
0: It right now. You're doing it. Man, that's where I am. So I'm learning to organize because to compensate for my lack of a brain.
2: You know, he probably forgets Mother's Day. That's probably why he's so upset about
0: it. Yeah. Every year.
3: If there's not one, I won't forget it.
0: Finally, wrap up Friday, July 3rd. Compliment your mirror day. No, I'm not. My mirror has done nothing for me lately. Eat your beans day. And I'm just going to say, if you're going to eat them, you might as well grow them in the garden.
3: Yeah.
0: Yeah. Fried clam day. Chocolate wafer day. Again, a big treat. Anyway, I've said enough about that for now.
3: That's like a confection. I don't think that's baking. That's baking adjacent.
0: Yeah, maybe. You're always countering me, Paul. You're like making me look bad on my own show.
3: I'm trying to balance.
2: Balance what?
0: We need balance. We need some balance here. All right.
3: There is an asymmetry.
0: Let's jump right into our favorite plants right now for this week of June 27th. I'll start with one that I already talked about like a month and a half ago, which is Acer Tataricum Hot Wings. Tatar maple. It's a small, tough maple. Sort of the same size as a Japanese maple, but a different look. It's more, I don't know.
3: Generally a little bigger.
0: Yeah, a little bit bigger.
3: Only comes in green leaves, but
0: it has
3: that fruit.
0: The Samaras, the wings, the helicopters on that are bright red, and they have been bright red for at least a month and a half.
3: Ah, nice.
0: And they're so beautiful.
3: Saw several yesterday at Spring Grove.
0: Yeah.
3: Toured around with Brian Hines with some interns, and he showed us, he pointed out one, but I noted at least a couple other specimens.
0: I've noticed that the city of Cincinnati is planting them with street trees, which is perfect. They're tough for that really awful kind of site along roads. They're relatively small, so they fit under wires and everything else, and the Samaras show up so well when you're driving past them. May cause a few accidents, but that's okay.
3: You know what else is showing up red now that's also been showy?
0: Yeah.
3: For months now?
0: What?
3: Major Wheeler?
0: Major Wheeler, the honeysuckle lawn, Nusser
3: Sempervirens. Nusser Sempervirens.
0: A native honeysuckle.
3: Yeah.
0: Major Wheeler is the cultivar name.
3: Yep.
0: Super red, trumpety flowers that draws hummingbirds.
3: Those hummingbirds.
0: Mm-hmm. Yep. And a long, long bloomer. Really holding up. It had a big flush at first. Now it's a little less, but it's still blooming. And it may go on for the
3: fall,
0: summer.
3: Pretty much.
2: There's a good chance if you are shopping in a garden center, that's probably the cultivar that is going to be available.
3: Right.
2: Yeah. That one.
3: There are a number of them. Some yellow, orange, et cetera.
0: Yeah. But Major Wheelers, if you're just wanting a great... And these are some vines, but they don't get out of control. Way up in a tree kind of vines.
2: Kind of a shrubby vine,
0: good for almost any garden. You don't have to worry about it eating all your real estate.
3: No.
0: Yeah. Mm-hmm. Jerome, what are you thinking about right now? What's one of your favorite plants?
2: I think I'm going to start with Artenium integrifolium.
0: I like it.
2: Wild quinine.
0: Mm-hmm. Pretty rare. Should be used more.
2: It should be in garden centers because it's really easy to grow. It has a good uniformity to it. It behaves well in a pot. And in the ground, you kind of can plant it and walk away. It takes all different kinds of soil. And the thing I love about it most, and it's kind of like at the end of its bloom right now, it blooms in that sweet spot in between spring and summer, kind of along with the penstemons and iris versicolor and just a little bit after that, but before like the echinaceas and stuff start kicking in. But it has this really cool like geometry to its flowers.
0: It's about a 3 foot tall plant.
2: 3 foot tall,
0: kind white, tall and narrow.
2: Yeah, it's a white blooming plant. It is the purest white flower we have.
3: Little and, candelabra kind of thing.
2: Yeah. Mm-hmm. And after it blooms, it turns this like beautiful silvery whalebone color.
0: The inflorescence, the, yeah, the spent flower.
2: The spent flower. And it kind of holds that all winter. So in this winter garden of all these different browns and stuff, you have this like silvery, this silvery cluster on top of the garden. And it's just really amazing and beautiful. And of course, it has all these medicinal properties as well, if you're into that stuff.
0: Which, but, yeah, we're not condoning. Nope, we're not doctors nope, here.
2: No, we are not.
3: Consult your physician before you do anything like
0: anybody
3: that.
0: Who takes my medical advice should look at me good and closely first. Along the same lines is that in that lag period, this sort of lag period that a lot of people say, oh, yeah, it's kind of slow on bloom. Mm-hmm. Not really if you go back to the garden center after Mother's Day. There are things that are going strong. Crocosmia right now in
3: right
0: my
3: now.
0: Yard.
3: Lucifer. Yeah.
0: Lucifer. I don't like the name. Kind of wigs me out a little bit, but it's such a deep red that I see why it was named that. Yeah,
3: very rich.
0: Maybe the most saturated red of any flower I know of, except for maybe Silene Regia and Lobelia. Mm-hmm. It is just, it. Well, first of all, it has that red. And it looks like an iris. It's got the what do you call that foliage? The sword like foliage.
3: Equisetifolia.
0: Maybe. Wow.
3: I have to look at it. Equitant.
0: Equitant foliage. And on top of this, on scapes, it starts out with really cool buds, like in two rows that sort of arch. The buds look like that candy corn kind of look.
3: That orange.
0: Orange and red and a little
3: shiny.
0: The buds are almost as good as the flowers. And then the flowers start opening at the top and then down the scape. And it lasts for a couple of weeks. I do have a love-hate relationship with this plant because once it's finished, it, in my garden at least, becomes a big weepy mess. And sometimes I just cut it back. It's so tough it can handle that. It'll come back next year strong. Mm-hmm. It's very... You'll be giving it away in 2 or 3 years because it's kind of an aggressive plant, not invasive, but aggressive. But,
2: that's an interesting one too, because like, in the push, like the native plant push, the kind of like habitat restoration world and all that focus now in gardens, Crocosmia and some of those other old timey plants, they're kind of fallen by the wayside. You don't really see them in design or anything like that, but if used sort of like intermittently, they can have such great impact. And one of those plants that just like brings people into the world of gardening.
0: No doubt.
2: I mean, that flower is just, you see that flower, you're transported to
0: 100%.
2: Like the southern hemisphere, but it's hardy here.
0: Yeah.
2: And it's one of those plants that are just kind of shocking when you see it.
0: We've got to take a break. We'll be back in just a few minutes. We'll carry on with more plants or favorite plants right now. You're listening to Let's Garden with Scott Berline. We'll be back in just a couple minutes.

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15: Hey, And we're back. You're listening to Let's Garden with Scott Berline. I'm here with Paul Kolazar and Jerome Stenger, both from the zoo. And we'll finish up this last segment with a few more favorite plants right now. And then we have Andrew Bunting from the Pennsylvania Horticulture Society coming. So what do you got next, Paul?
16: Hydrangea lime Ricky.
15: I do like that plant.
2: It's really nice.
16: It's beautiful.
15: And that's an arborescens, right?
16: Yeah.
15: Native.
2: Good
15: for pollinators.
2: Sad to report that has been discontinued on the market.
15: Has
16: it
15: really?
16: That's what I've heard. I'm very disappointed. So Haas Halo is now your, I think that would be probably the closest approximation.
2: I think so, yeah.
15: Yeah, yeah.
16: Which is a fabulous.
15: A fabulous one, yeah. Great for pollinators, man. It draws them like crazy.
2: Number one. Number one shrub in the zoo pollinator watch studies.
15: And again, that's smooth girl. Hydrangea. Haas, H-A-A-S. Halo.
16: Apostrophe, yes.
15: Oh, is it?
16: Yeah.
15: No kidding.
16: Or apostrophe at the end. I don't know. That's one of those confusing. Haas with a possessive, I don't know.
2: Plant records guy over here.
15: Yeah. Jerome, what's your favorite plant right now?
2: I'm going to be really broad, and I'm just going to say native grasses. And I wanted to talk native grasses real quick just to get my plug in because it's so hard to landscape with native grasses on the homeowner front because you shop for them in a garden center. They're always going to be in a 2 or 3 gallon. They're going to be a little more expensive and they don't really have like the ornamental flower of a lot of our great perennials. Right. And so you're not getting that color. And that's why most people buy plants is for,
15: but you're getting texture,
2: but you are getting texture and it's very hard to spend money on texture and structure.
15: But so important in the garden.
2: It's the most important thing in design anyway. Mm-hmm. And the other tough thing is like you have to buy kind of a lot of them to really get that impact.
15: But you know, you can divide that 2 gallon plant sometimes depending on what it is.
2: Love the way you're thinking there.
15: Yeah. You can get pretty creative. Much take it home, cut it in fours.
2: Absolutely.
15: Especially panicums, I think. Not easy to do.
2: Yeah. Let it get big a couple years and then drive a spade into that bad boy and separate it. But it's just the grass thing in general. If we were able to grow them a little smaller and get them out for a little cheaper in larger numbers, I think that would really like help out home landscapes a lot. And I'm kind of not talking about like miscanthus or anything like that, but our panicums, our natives, switchgrass,
15: big blue stem, little blue stem,
16: love
2: muley grass,
15: spirobolus. What is that? That
2: prairie drop seed,
15: prairie drop seed,
2: Indian grass.
15: Oh, one of my favorites. I love that.
2: There's so many options out there. Yeah. So, every time you go to buy a couple wildflowers or perennial flowering plants at a garden center, throw a grass in there and just accumulate over time.
15: We had Shannon Curry on 2 weeks ago, I believe it was, and she's with Izel Plants, I-Z-E-L, and they sell a lot of these things in plug sizes. Little trickier to start. You want to make sure you're planting them in spring or when you can water, but it's a much more economical way of getting some of these plants like grasses that might be expensive.
2: Yep.
15: You have to be a little patient, but it's not too bad. I'm going to jump in with Thalictrum. I love trying to say this. It proves if I'm sober or not. Officer, it's Thalictrum rocanbrunianum.
2: That's pretty good.
15: Meadow rue, I think, is the common name. It's at least 6 foot, maybe 7, maybe 8 foot perennial. With the finest, most dainty columbine-like flower leaves.
2: Yes.
15: And on top of that is just the daintiest, sweetest little purple flowers.

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12: The Botanical Garden, thank you guys for being here.
13: You bluffed it.
12: I messed it up. Yep, I go back and forth. Cincinnati Botanical Garden and Zoo. More importantly, we have Andrew Bunting on the line. Now, Andrew's a longtime friend. He is now working at the Pennsylvania Horticultural Society, but he's been at all of my favorite places, Scott Arboretum, Chicago Botanic, Atlanta Botanic, and a lot more. His resume is unbelievable, and he's here with us right now. Andrew, how are you doing?
14: I'm good, Scott. Thanks for having me.
12: Oh, it's great to have you here. You currently, what's your title with the PHS right now?
14: It's a vice president of horticulture.
12: Oh, okay. And that, a lot of people know the PHS for their gold medal plants.
14: Right. We have the gold medal plant program. A lot of people know us, especially for the Philadelphia Flower Show.
12: Oh, right. Yeah, that too.
13: Also that.
12: But we brought you on because we have Jerome here, who at the Cincinnati Botanical Garden and Zoo, got it right this time, does a lot with our community gardens. And you do a lot with the PHS's community gardens. And I thought it would be a great conversation to have between the two of you to talk about what you're doing, what we're doing. And do want to encourage people to call if they want to talk about community gardens. Our number is 800-823-8255. So, Andrew, first off, why don't you tell us a little bit about the programs that you do offer?
14: Sure. So a lot of the work we do at the Pennsylvania Horticultural Society, I'll just call it PHS, is community-based. And we have a whole division called Healthy Neighborhoods. And that has five major programmatic arms. One is a workforce development program, cleaning and greening of vacant lots, stormwater solutions that we run through the Philadelphia Water Department, our street tree programs, and then our community gardens program, which is probably one of our longest running community-based programs. And just kind of in a nutshell, the way that program works is we're there to provide about 200 partner community gardens with resources. So it could either be teaching them how to grow certain crops, or maybe advocacy, or helping them with governance issues, or supplying them with salt hay or compost or landscape timbers or tools. We have a tool library. And then we also distribute seedlings to those partner gardens every year.
12: That sounds fantastic. We do a lot of work like that too, supporting community gardens and doing the follow-up once a garden is established, which is so important to stay behind it and keep it going, because you know, you see a lot of gardens that get built, they're beautiful, and then nobody really owns it after that.
14: Yeah, that's key, is that they have the supports that they can stay around, hopefully in perpetuity. Otherwise, I think a lot of it maybe does sometimes come down to governance. They don't have the proper kind of committees or board support. So, there's no kind of set standards or expectations for how the people that are gardening there should conduct themselves. So, having that, and then, so PHS is there always as kind of whatever support they need, we can help them. And we also have some, we can at times provide some financial support. We have with our longtime CEO, Jane Pepper, retired, they raised money in her honor and set up an endowment called the Legacy Landscapes Endowment, and that supports a lot of our big public gardens in the city, but it also supports a number of what we call keystone community gardens. These are like the most significant community gardens. So there is some money in there. So if they need, like, say, to install, faucets, or maybe they need to put in new pathways, or maybe some sort of structure so they have shade and can meet, or a tool shed, or whatever the case might be. So we don't that's not endless, but that is a resource as well.
13: And there are some. Hey, Andrew, this is Jerome talking, by the way.
14: Hey, Jerome.
13: There are so many overlaps with what PHS is doing. We're kind of doing things on a smaller scale. Somewhat independently at the Cincinnati Zoo and Botanical Garden, our key, funder partner for these community projects that we're doing is the Cincinnati Reds Community Fund and Charlie Frank. And the Reds Community Fund, which started in like 2006, when they would go into, they would pick a community every year and fix up a ball field and some of the recreational facilities in a certain community. We started adding a green space landscaping component. We joined them in 2013 to kind of bring a tree planting element to these projects. And really since then, every year it's grown. And really post-COVID, I would say, we kind of started a new phase. There was a lot of like goodwill built up. And we took a year off during COVID for the project. And so we came into Avondale, which is home of the zoo. And we were able to basically renovate an empty 2-acre field into maybe the most plant-diverse, giant school garden. We call them urban learning gardens. Those are kind of like our keystone gardens that we focus on now every year with the Reds Community Fund. They're usually tied to a Cincinnati public school. But, you know, that you're talking about the that endowment. You got to have that sort of like source funding. And we're very fortunate to be paired with the Cincinnati Reds and also other kind of like key Cincinnati institutions like Procter & Gamble and GE and Kroger and some of these other large institutions to all come together and make a big difference in these communities year to year. And it's really exciting because internally we have been kind of, you know, as we react to the growing green space push in Cincinnati, we've been building out our own community gardens team within our department that's just devoted to those very historically challenging issues of maintaining gardens after they're installed and facilitating community champions and volunteer groups and working with the schools, not so much defining curriculums or anything for the teachers, but helping people to immerse themselves in these spaces, because sometimes it can take a little while for communities to become comfortable and familiar with their green space.
12: Andrew, I'm looking forward to your response to that, but we do need to take a break. So we'll be back after a few minutes. You're listening to Let's Garden with Scott Berline. We'll continue this conversation just a few minutes.

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9: Are listening to Let's Garden with Scott Berline. Again, I'm in the studio here with Zoo Cohorts, Paul Colazar and Jerome Stenger.
10: Howdy.
9: And Andrew Bunting from the Pennsylvania Horticulture Society on the line. And Andrew, what Jerome just said, what's your response to that? It seems like you guys are probably the absolute leaders in this world of community gardens, and you're probably two or three steps ahead of us.
11: Maybe. I mean, that might be true, but I've been to Avondale. You guys took me there one time when I either was lecturing there or just visiting for one of your three awesome symposia. And what I liked about your model is that it includes a lot of things. So it has the community garden aspect. It has beautiful gardens. So it's almost like if you could take a botanic garden and a community garden and hybridize the two. And then the Avondale site, as I remember it, you're also growing plants there. So there's kind of the economic impact aspect. And, you know, for our programs, we have, we call them impact priorities. So these are, every program has to support one of these four impact priorities. And I think they kind of align with what you're trying to do as well. So the impact priorities are expanding economic opportunity, building meaningful social connections, increasing access to fresh food, and creating healthy living environments. And your program does all four of those. And I like that it's your programs, like our programs, are they're replicable. So you could take kind of the model like you've done at Avondale, and you could scale it up. Like you could make that garden 10 times as big, or you could scale it down and make it a quarter the size. So I like that aspect of programs. And a lot of our programs, like our vacant lot program, we get a lot of people that want to come and see it, and they want to maybe use it in their own town or city. And I feel like your program, you know, could be replicated in, you know, cities all over Ohio, Kentucky, Indiana, wherever, you know, not even locally, but, you know, your model could be used in, you know, in Tokyo or wherever. So I like that aspect of it. Also, and the one I went to, Avondale, I just thought was so dynamic. You know, it had all those different components. I think it had a pollinator garden as well. And I know, I think Jerome or somebody was there the day I was there, and they're planting street trees out on the street. And it was like right next to a school. So it has the school component as well. So I think as many, you know, kind of ideas that you can pull into these gardens to make them even more dynamic, you know, it really becomes such an asset for the community. And a lot of our community work, and I know this is true for you guys as well, is in parts of the city that need help. And where we do most of our work are in low-income neighborhoods that have all sorts of equity issues, including green equity issues. So they have low canopy coverage from street trees. They have low access to parks. They have low access to fresh food. There's all sorts of food sovereignty issues. So that's where we really target our work. Mm-hmm. And most of our work is in Philadelphia, but we we have expanded beyond Philadelphia, especially with our trees program. Mm-hmm.
10: Yeah, absolutely. And another thing I think that makes these green spaces thrive is the boots on the ground horticultural commitment that we give to the sites, as does PHS, right? Because if we want perpetuity and longevity in these spaces, there has to be not just facilitation, but actual, like, in the garden help with these places to keep them going. I think it's a really nice idea to, you know, assume that the community is going to figure it out and come together and keep the spaces evolving, but there has to be that continued support and guidance. And those are the things that are the hardest to fund. And it's just really awesome what PHS is doing, what the zoo's doing, just in order to ensure that these places keep thriving.
12: One thing I like about the Avondale Garden, which is the urban learning garden at Rockdale Academy, is it's right there for the kids. And I think about how many gardeners and horticulturists I know who became horticulturists because of some exposure to gardens when they were kids. You know, how many times do you hear, oh, my grandmother was a gardener, or my dad was, or whatever. And that led to this lifelong love of plants. And getting this exposure, especially in urban areas, to children, you know, to just at least give them the idea that this world exists and that the beauty is possible and growing your own food is possible is so important.
10: Yeah, and we installed that garden in 2021. So the kids were in first grade when the garden went in are in sixth grade now, and they've grown up with this garden. And they will be happy to lead you on a tour around it, show you where the fruiting berries are at different times of year. They'll take you to their favorite parts of the garden where they like to spend the most time. So it's really cool to start seeing the payoff. You see these kids growing up with a natural space right outside their school.
13: Andrew, this is Paula. I have a question for you. The follow up to, you know, we put a lot of effort into the development of these gardens, and they're really popular, like you know, on the front end. What does PHS do? How do they set them up for continued success?
11: Yeah, so there's a couple different ways we do that. So we have a program called City Harvest. So we ask our partner gardens to commit to being part of the City Harvest program. And by doing so, they commit to a couple different things. They get all the resources by committing to be a City Harvest garden. So I mentioned we distribute seedling vegetables to them each year. We actually do it in four different seasons. So we do an early spring, a spring, a late summer, and then like a fall distribution. And we distribute 300,000 seedlings that we grow at what we call four different green resource centers.
12: We've got a minute until our break, so we continue your thought. I'll tell you what, Andrew, we'll just go ahead to break. Just a reminder, you're listening to Let's Garden with Scott Berline. Our number, if you want to call in, is 800-823-8255. 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The Facebook page In the Garden is running right now with Ron Rothes and friends. We'll be back in just a couple of minutes.

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0: are here. You are there. This is Let's Garden with Scott Berline. And I've got Jerome Stanger from the Cincinnati Botanical Garden and Zoo and Paul Kolazar with me. And on the line, we have Andrew Bunting from the Pennsylvania Horticulture Society. We're talking for another segment about community gardens. And where were we when we left off? Does anybody remember?
1: I think we were talking about what PHS can do to kind of help support these community gardens.
2: Right. Right, yeah. you were talking about what they the community garden folks had to commit to,
1: So that's called City Harvest, and so they commit to that, and then they get the seedlings and technical support and kind of all the support of PHS. But what they give us is, or what they commit to is, they have to dedicate 10% of their harvest to go into a food bank. So while that doesn't mean that they're going to be around forever, I think by having kind of that strong structure and kind of expectations on both ends, that's one thing that does help. Another resource that we kind of bring to the table is, we have a close partnership with another nonprofit called NGT, Neighborhood Gardens Trust. And what NGT does is they work with gardens to actually secure the land. So a lot of community gardens, that may have started decades ago, started on vacant lands. Well, as it turns out, the vacant lands may be vacant, but they're actually owned by somebody. They may have just got, there may have been a tax lien against the property, and it's kind of in limbo. Well, once the taxes get paid, then, lots of parts of the city, and I'm sure the same is true in Cincinnati, is they're starting to develop a lot of these lands. So it's put a lot of these community gardens at risk. So what NGT does is they come in and they work with the community garden to get buy the land. So they either do it through complex land swaps, or they buy it, outright with cash, or through a number of different means. And I think they've secured about 70 gardens. So they stay on also as a supporting partner. So NGT, acquires the land. The land is held in a land trust, their own trust. So they own the land. But then they stay on to help these gardens with needs as well. I just went to an NGT PHS garden in Germantown, and this garden was on, like a lot of them, on a vacant abandoned land, and a lot of these lands, they just pile the rubbish or the debris into the basement, put soil on top. This one was on a slope, and it was really difficult for especially the elderly gardeners to get around. So they hired a local garden design and installation business called Apiary Studios, who's exhibited at the flower show the last 5 years. And they're also based in Germantown, and they designed a garden where they actually terraced the garden into three terraces. At the bottom of each terrace, running along the slope, was a pathway. They put in water. They put in a pavilion. They put in a secured storage shed. So this, and one of the prerequisites of this garden is they didn't want to miss a gardening season. So they did all this work over last winter, and it was transformational for this garden. And this is a garden that's been around for probably 40 years. And some of the members have been there for, probably the whole 40 years. So it was a great resource that, so NGT did both, securing the land, but then they also did a fundraising campaign mm-hmm. to support this garden transformation.
0: Very cool. What do you got?
2: One thing that's interesting to me, I'm listening to Andrew talk, and we talk about, we throw the word community garden out just sort of as a catch-all mm-hmm. for all the green spaces mm-hmm. that we're all involved in. I think most people think urban ag when they hear community
0: vegetables,
2: gardens. Vegetables, yeah. Vegetables, produce, food gardens. That's a very small component. What the zoo is doing with our green spaces, it is a component tied to our urban learning gardens. But we have other community gardens where we're in the medical space and the health and wellness space and school gardens, right? And we kind of say community garden just as a catch-all, but every garden's a little different for us.
0: I've always felt like the a component of beauty is so important because you're putting these things in neighborhoods where people live. And if it looks like a shanty town with sticks and wires and nothing but vegetables and things, it doesn't have the appeal that it does if it's more designed and has beautiful plants incorporated into it.
2: Yeah, I mean, community pride starts with that respect and that visual, that awe-inspiring mm-hmm. landscape. So when you drive by and something's clean and kept up, that's the start of community pride, right? And just
0: 100%.
2: Yeah,
0: I think of Rockdale a lot of times where, you know, that you could put that garden largely in any neighborhood, wealthy or not, and people would be proud of it. And I think that's an important thing.
2: Yeah, I mean, there's nothing more beautiful than a well-kept green space, and there's nothing more, you know, distraught than a poorly kept green space. Yeah. And, you know, we're all trying to do the right thing. And there's so much good intention behind all of this stuff. But, I mean, it can get off the rails pretty quickly if you're not set up. I mean, we've learned it the hard way a few times, and we're still continuing with the program to figure each garden out. Every garden is different. Every site is different.
0: Yeah.
2: Every community champion is different and what they can contribute. And like what Andrew was saying about, you know, the commitments that the communities have to make on their side. A lot of the times we're in spaces with like schools and stuff. They can't really commit anything because it's hard enough to be a public school teacher or principal, just like getting by and making sure your students are safe.
0: They tend to move on.
2: Yeah.
0: You know?
2: Yeah.
0: Andrew, we have 2 or 3 minutes. Anything you want to add before we move on to a break?
1: Yeah, sure. Like you guys said, you know, these community gardens can be different things. Most of our community gardens are gardens for the community to grow vegetables, but we do have a site north of the city called Norristown Farm Park that is a bit more like urban ag. We're doing kind of mass production of food to support food banks. And then we have kind of a veggie RX component where we're working with a local healthcare provider to actually prescribe vegetables and then track that data over time. When I was at Chicago Botanic Garden, they have another program that's called Windy City Harvest, which is more urban ag, and they also have a veggie RX program. And so the idea is that if you prescribe maybe in addition to some medications, some vegetables, that hopefully over time the vegetables, you know, that you don't need the medications, that you have such a healthy diet that maybe a lot of the needs for various medications goes away. So that's kind of a neat kind of byproduct of community gardens.
0: Very, very cool. This is all inspiring stuff, and I hope people have been, you know, enjoying this conversation. There are, you know, community gardens are important in a lot of these communities, any community, honestly. And if you're listening and you're a gardener and you have time on your hands, consider being a volunteer to help community gardens out. There are a lot of organizations, probably in almost any city, that are running community gardens, and you can join in. And, you know, it's always fun working with the organization, the other gardeners. You can learn so much and feel really good about, you know, the time that you give back to the community. So, Andrew, we're going to wrap this segment up and move on after the break to Leaving Gardens. Do you want to stick around with us to talk about the emotions of when you need to move away from your garden? That's very good.
1: Yeah.
0: Okay, and we welcome calls too. If you've left a garden, had emotions about it, stories, anecdotes, we'd like to hear them. Our number is 800-823-8255. You're listening to Let's Garden with Scott Berline, and we'll be back in just a few minutes.

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17: And welcome back. I'm Scott Berline. You're listening to Let's Garden with me, Scott Berline. I'm here with Jerome Stenger from the Cincinnati Botanical Garden and Zoo and Paul Colazar, also from the Cincinnati Botanical Garden and Zoo. It's an all-zoo review today, except we have Andrew Bunting on the line from the Pennsylvania Horticulture Society. And we're going to transition now to moving from away from your garden. This is pretty much going to happen to everybody at some point. We all think about it. Jerome is going through it right now.
18: Yeah, this is, you didn't know this, but this is basically a therapy session for me.
17: Now that we know it, we're charging you money.
18: So yeah, I kind of wanted to talk about this because I'm going through it right now. My home's on the market, and I am hashtag blessed to be moving into a fully landscaped, designed, and executed urban space that my partner, Trudy Lorenz, who is a habitat restorationist, we'll say, landscape designer with her own business in Northern Kentucky called Wild Gardens. So that garden is good. It's beautiful.
17: Is she going to let you plant anything?
18: Mess it up? Actually, that's a funny story. I planted four perennials in the front garden, which is probably about 8 feet by 20 feet postage stamp. And I did it before she woke up, and she came out and was looking through the window drinking her coffee, like, what are you doing out there? And I'm like, I'm sorry, I should have told you.
19: Spit take on the coffee?
18: Yeah.
17: No, what is that?
18: It's all good now. I had to work it. So, but yeah, I'm leaving a garden that my first home. It was 8 years of sweat and love and relaxation, and coming to terms with that is really difficult for me. I'm not taking any plants with me to this space. The garden is kind of my relationship with the garden is over. It's going to become somebody else's relationship and what they'll do with the space. I have no say over, and I've kind of I'm severing the cord right now. And, just wanted to kind of talk about it. Obviously there's the kind of like financial weirdness about like gardens, and do they raise the value of your home or lower the value of your home? I'm kind of interested in that on a larger extent, but kind of for me right now, I'm more just interested in hearing you guys talk about like the metaphysical relationship that you have with your space when you're in it and cultivating something, and all of your perspiration dropping into that soil and bearing animals in that space and living in that space and then leaving it. I mean, I'm feeling really, really sad.
17: Of course. Yeah. Andrew, go ahead. I heard you starting to talk.
20: Yeah. So for a long time I worked at the Scott Arboretum at Swarthmore College, which Scott referenced. And in 2015, I got kind of headhunted, I guess, by the Chicago Botanic Garden. And I really was, I wasn't thinking about moving at all, but you know, the more I thought about it, it was at a time in my career where it was like either now or never to make like a significant career move. So, and it was a significant kind of career advancement, and you know, Chicago Botanic Garden's an incredible international institution, so I did it. So I could reconcile, like, leaving my friends of 30 years and even leaving my sister and mother, who at the time both lived on the East Coast. Like, I could reconcile all of that. But when it came to the garden, like, I couldn't, you know, I think to Jerome's point, I just couldn't get my head around it. So I don't know if this was a good financial decision or not. Probably not. I decided to keep my house in Swarthmore, move to Chicago, rent an apartment. So I was renting and had, you know, still a mortgage on the house here. I did have a gardener move in from the Scott Arboretum, but it wasn't really his job to maintain my garden. He did some pots and vegetable gardening and stuff like that. So, you know, I mean, the way it worked out is I ultimately came back. That was not my plan to come back, but I did. But when I did come back, you know, probably 5+ years later, even though I was checking on the garden from time to time, it was pretty compromised in a lot of different ways. Shrubs had died and certain areas had just kind of petered out. So now I've spent the last 5 years now back in the house, kind of bringing the garden back to where I would like it to be. Yeah, but to your point, I could reconcile everything, but I couldn't reconcile giving up my garden. Now, for a lot of people, that's just not a possible scenario. We just went through this with my mom. So my mom passed away about a year and a half ago. She lived in New Jersey, had a great little home garden, and we were selling the house, and it was the same thing where it's like, she for 20 years in retirement put a lot of energy into this beautiful little garden that really made her house stand apart. Maybe the what kind of helped emotionally is we did have, I don't know where this woman came from, but this young woman who was our real estate agent, she loved the garden. She made little bouquets for the opening. She made little bouquets from the garden that she gave out to anybody that came to the opening. Like, that really became like her whole kind of one of the ways she kind of promoted and sold the house. So that was kind of a nice
0: sales silver pitch. Line. That's a good realtor.
17: When I left my first home, I was just really getting into gardening at the time and transitioning away from vegetable gardens into ornamental gardening. So it was emotionally a little bit easier. And it was a home that we moved to that I'd always admired and really wanted. Lost my point. I remember. So one thing I did is trying to be the control freak and dictating what the garden would be into the future. I wrote a description out of every garden bed, what the purpose was, what the plants are, in the hopes that someone would pick that up and go, hey, this is pretty cool. Maybe I'll carry it on. Also, when I did landscaping, more gardening on my own, I just worked by myself. I didn't have helpers or anything. So mostly what I did were small gardens. I would say a good 60% of my customers were older people who had moved away from their gardens and had moved to like a townhouse or a freestanding condo. And, they thought they would just be able to give it up. They were tired of it. You know, part of the reason they were moving is because they couldn't do the work anymore. But every single one of them missed it terribly. And they hired me to recreate on the little pieces of ground that they had something resembling, putting their favorite plants back in. That kind of thing. So we, that's time for a break. We will carry on this conversation some more because it's a good one. A little downer on a Saturday morning sometimes, but there's always a silver lining to everything, I think.
18: Andrew returned to his garden.
17: And how about that? That's very, very cool. And, other people get to do that as well. So if you have stories about moving from your garden, give us a call, 800-823-8255. A reminder, you're listening to Let's Garden with Scott Berline. 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If you're interested, you can read my writing on gardenrant.com or the Hort Magazine columns that I do at hortmag.com. We'll be back in just a couple of minutes.